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restrictions, you're not in an area where this game is available. 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

restrictions, you're not in an area where this game is available. 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
1: The day, which tied the ball game up, but the Cubs took the lead in the seventh and never looked back. You then got scoreless appearances from Thielbar, Webb, Rollison, although made it interesting there in the ninth, and then Trent Thornton closing the door, getting the one-out save in relief of Rollison. So a big win for the Cubs and a big-time finish for Trent Thornton. 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Ryan Rollison came in to try to wrap this one up. Instead, he gave up a hit and a walk, had the tying run on second, the winning run at the plate, before being relieved. Trent Thornton then got Sal Stewart to bounce out to Nico. And that's how the Cubs got the victory, and that's how the Cubs held on to win. Elevate your next outing on the Eero Suite level. 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I mentioned that 6 pitchers pitched in today's game, and all of them pitched fairly well. Pomeranz did give up the solo shot on literally the first pitch he threw to J.J. Bleday, but settled in to retire the next 3 hitters. Assad was good. Rollison with a shaky start to the ninth, but Thornton bailed him out, and we've seen Rollison perform very well throughout this season. The ERA still sitting under 3. He has definitely been one of the better pitchers in that bullpen throughout the season. And really, actually, the last 4 guys who pitched for the Cubs today, Thielbar, Webb, Rollison, Thornton, at this point, with all the injuries, those are 4 of your better relief pitchers. And they did get good injury news today with Phil Maton coming back. Still lots more to come on the Old National Bank Cubs Radio postgame show. We will do our highlight show next. We'll get you ready for the last game of the first half, heading into the All-Star break as well when we return. 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
11: Cubs get the win tonight in Cincinnati, 5-3, so the series evened up at a game apiece. Rubber match tomorrow afternoon. Mike Esposito in for Zach tonight. This is the Old National Bank Cubs Radio postgame show, the official bank of the Chicago Cubs Radio Network. Let's find out how it all happened in Cincinnati tonight on our highlight show, sponsored by the Village of New Lenox, leading the way in residential and economic development. It was Javier Assad against Nick Lodolo to start the game. Assad goes 5 strong innings, gives up solo shots in the 4th to Nathaniel Lowe and A. Eugenio Suarez, giving the Reds a 2-0 lead. The Cubs, though, would strike back in the top half of the 5th with Seiya Suzuki up first.
12: Trailing 2-0, the pitch. Swinging a line drive, base hit, right center. The Cubs are on the board. One run is in. Pete Crow-Rumstrong around third. He'll be held at third as he dives back in. The throw came in, cut off by De La Cruz. RBI single, Seiya Suzuki. And the Cubs are on the board. It's 2-1.
11: Our great offensive play of the game, sponsored by Great Clips, Great Haircuts. It's going to be great. The Cubs would get only that one in the 5th. But they would get more in the 6th, starting with Carson Kelly.
12: And the 2-0. A swing and a fly ball, left center field, pretty well hit. Back toward the wall, that ball is going to be gone for a home run. Carson Kelly has tied the game with a long home run to lead.

0: left center, right into the Reds' bullpen area. And just like that, the ball game is back to even, tied 2-2.
1: Home run number 6 for Carson Kelly, hitting cleanup today in the middle of the Cubs order, getting it done. Kelly with 2 hits out of 4 at-bats, including that home run. 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So Kelly tied the game up at 2. Ian Happ would break things up next.
0: And the strike 2 pitch to Happ. Line drive, left center field. That's a gapper. That's a base hit. Going all the way to the wall. Bush racing around third, getting the green light. He will head home and score. Cubs lead 3-2. RBI double, Ian Happ. Directly in between the left fielder Blade and the center fielder Friedel. It rolled all the way to the fence right in front of the Reds bullpen.
1: Ian Happ certainly needed that one. Our drive of the game, sponsored by McGrath Acura of Westmont. When you do the math, you'll choose McGrath. So the game seesawed back to the Cubs in the sixth right there, with them taking a 3-2 lead. Bottom half of the sixth, Javier Assad relieved by Drew Pomeranz in the very first pitch he threw to J.J. Blade.
0: Deep fly ball to right. This is going to tie the game. The first pitch from Pomeranz is belted for a game-tying home run. And just like that, it's back to even, tied 3-3. Wow.
1: I mentioned seesaw, and there we are again, tilting back to the Reds, tied at 3 now. Pomeranz would settle in, get the next three guys then, as we headed to the 7th. And the Cubs at bat against relief pitcher Julian Garcia. One man on, two outs for the Cubs' third baseman.
2: The 0-1. And a high fly ball hit to deep left. Going back, Blade at the track, near the wall, looks up, gone! Alex Bregman gives the Cubs the lead. A two-run home run to straight left. And the Cubs now up 5-3 over the Reds here in the 7th. For Bregman, that's his 8th home run of the year.
1: And none bigger, Alex Bregman, with our insurance run of the game, sponsored by Meyer Jokum's agency in Minonk, proudly representing Auto Owners Insurance. So the Cubs with a 2-run lead hanging in the 9th. Ryan Rollison comes in to try to wrap things up. He gets 2 outs, but he also puts 2 on, meaning the winning run is at the plate in the manner of Sal Stewart. Trent Thornton would come in to wrap things up for the Cubs.
0: The crowd in a frenzy, and the 0-2 pitch. Ground ball towards second base. Horner's got it, throws to first. Cubs win the ball game. The Chicago Cubs beat the Cincinnati Reds. A little humpback line drive right past the mound. Nico Horner playing him perfectly right near second. Gloved it, took his time, made the throw to first. It's all over, and the Cubs with a very important victory here in Cincinnati. The final score, 5-3, and Trent Thornton, jubilant, jumping around, high-fiving anybody who is willing.
1: As he should have been, Trent Thornton picks up his third save. Big situation there with the tying run on second and the go-ahead run at the plate. Pomeranz the win in relief. Julian Garcia takes the loss. He is now 0-2, but the Cubs with a 5-3 victory. Don't wait. Wrigley Field experiences are still available for the September 12th game. VIP packages include game tickets, a pregame reception, a tour, and a meet and greet with a current Cubs player. 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Still more to come on the postgame show, the old National Bank Cubs Radio postgame show. We'll tell you some good injury news, which I know for the Cubs has been rare this year. We'll give you some good injury news next, and we'll get you ready for tomorrow's series finale when we return on The Score and the Northwestern Medicine Cubs Radio Network.
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0: Here's a weak pop fly shallow center. Racing in as Pete Carl Armstrong makes a sliding catch to end the inning. Pete ran in, slid, saw his teammates Swanson and Horner running toward him, so he kind of slid away from them as he made a very nice catch. Made a tough play look like it was a piece of cake.
12: If it stays in the ballpark, PCA is going to catch that ball. What a play.
1: Color me shocked that PCA is there making great defensive plays, as he always does. Pete Crow Armstrong there in the fifth inning, stopping the Reds' chances and giving the Cubs the chance back at bat. The Cubs break a 3-3 tie in the seventh. Alex Bregman, a go-ahead two-run homer in that frame. Cubs win 5-3, game two of the three-game set in Cincinnati. It's Mike Esposito here for Zach tonight on the Old National Bank Cubs Radio post-game show, the official bank of the Chicago Cubs Radio Network. 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It's been a very well defensively played series. 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Before the break, I promised you good injury news, and here it is. Jameson Taillon pitched his second rehab start at Iowa tonight, and it was a good one. 4 2/3 innings. J-Mo only one hit allowed, gave up one walk, three strikeouts, no earned runs, but he certainly looks ready to come back after the All-Star break. Nothing official, of course. That is just me thinking aloud. But Jameson Taillon, another impressive rehab outing at Iowa. 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The Cubs get a big win. They are now 11 over 500, 53 and 42. The Reds with the loss, four to fall to 43 and 51. Javier Assad, another solid start for Craig Counsell. Six pitchers, including Assad tonight, with eight strikeouts. 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That's Cars with a K to donate your car today. We're donating. You should, too. But the bullpen really coming up big once the Cubs took the lead in that seventh inning. Thielbar, a scoreless frame. Webb, a scoreless eighth. Rollison, a little shaky. And then Thornton coming in to wrap things up, getting the last batter, Sal Stewart, to ground out to Nico Horner. But the bullpen, overall, despite injury, continues to get the job done. Mully and Hot Talk, Cubs baseball and Chicago sports every weekday morning from 5:30 to 10 on 104.3 The Score and the Odyssey app. The Cubs getting timely home runs today as well from Carson Kelly and Alex Bregman. We'll wrap things up for you and get you ready for tomorrow's series finale tomorrow afternoon in Cincinnati on The Score and the Northwestern Medicine Cubs Radio Network.
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23: The 2-2. Called strike three. That two-seamer boring in on Steer near the bottom of the zone. Frozen.
1: Cubs win. Cubs win 5-3 in Cincinnati. That one of Javier Assad's four strikeouts. You're back on the old National Bank Cubs Radio postgame show, the official bank of the Chicago Cubs Radio Network. The Cubs with five runs on nine hits. The Reds, three runs on 11 hits. Drew Pomeranz, the win in relief. He's 2-3. Julian Garcia, the loss. He is 0-2. And Trent Thornton, a one-out save, but what an important out it was with the tying run on second. Trent Thornton, his third save of the season. So the Cubs with the win. They are now 53-42. And my takeaways from tonight's game, another great start for Javier Assad. He didn't factor in the decision, but pitched another good game for Craig Counsell, and they really need those arms with all of the injuries on the pitching staff and some timely hitting. Ian Happ with a two-out double that put the Cubs in the lead in the sixth. And then I don't know that anyone needs it more, but Alex Bregman seems to be hopefully coming out of it. The first half has been a bit slow and certainly not what he hoped as he came over to the Cubs, but a two-run go-ahead home run in the seventh off of Garcia, Alex Bregman's eighth on the season. Scoring Seiya Suzuki, that is the game winner, 5-3 as the Cubs get the victory, and now they look to win the series and go into the All-Star break on a positive note. A reminder to tune in to our next Cubs radio broadcast tomorrow afternoon. 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I'll have your pregame first pitch at 12:40. Matthew Boyd against Andrew Abbott. A battle of lefties tomorrow as the Cubs look to win the rubber match. Lots of people to thank for our broadcast tonight. Of course, Pat and Zach at Great American Ballpark, Adam Studzinski, Clint Klaus here with me at the Score Studios, our program manager, Ryan Porth, and our vice president, Mitch Rosen. I'm Mike Esposito. It's been a pleasure talking Cubs baseball with you tonight. We'll be right back at it tomorrow afternoon. Cubs go for the rubber match after winning tonight 5-3. 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
9: Is worth about $14 billion or $13.7 billion according to Forbes. And he and his group, and I don't know who else is in his group, all those details will probably come out, but he and his group beat out some other billionaires, including one of India's richest families. The rest of the group are kind of anonymous or granted anonymity because of the details or private or whatever. But this guy's worth about $14 billion. It's ridiculous, though, that the Seahawks were only valued at $6.5 billion, and he has to come in with a $9.6 billion valuation. As it turns out, being an NFL owner is quite profitable. You are guaranteed to make nine figures annually as an owner in the National Football League. And that, my friends, is the reason that Roger Goodell is incredibly popular with owners. Maybe not with you, maybe not with players, but the owners love Roger Goodell because you're putting $100 million in your pocket because of him. Now, you as a fan may not like the rules. You as a fan may not like the international games. The players certainly don't like some of the claims, and I think it's valid, the claims of player safety. There's nothing less safe than playing a football game 4 days after on Thursdays when you just played a game on a Sunday. Your body is not recovered. The players don't like it. They hate it, actually. but those games are part of the reason why NFL owners make $100 million a year minimum. Because that nine figures could be $140 million. It could be $200 million. It could be $700 million when we get to, down the road. Who knows? Ironically, this guy owns part of the San Francisco 49ers and will have to sell that part of his stake in the Niners when he does take full control of the Seattle Seahawks. He's 71 years old, has four kids. I got a feeling those four kids are going to be the ones running the Seahawks for a while. Because, again, he's 71 years old, man. Thanks to Locked On Heat podcast host Wes Goldberg and ESPN Cleveland's Nick Paulus for joining us. Been a lot of fun. Thanks to our producer, Ben Strober, and our board operator, Josh Jacobs. And most importantly, thank you for calling in. We had a lot of calls on soccer, and we appreciate that a whole heck of a lot. John Lund is coming your way from the desert. He'll be taking you through the rest of the night. I'll talk to you tomorrow night, same time, 7 to 11 Eastern time. For Ben Strober and Josh Jacobs, my name is Mike Wickett. Thank you for listening. Enjoy the rest of your night here on Westwood One Sports.
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9: Yes, thank you for joining us. It is the late night version of Sports Night on Westwood One Sports and the Westwood One Sports app. That means it gets going to get crazy up in here because it always does. Not what I do. It's not what Alex does. And not what Ben does. You people go crazy, and it's all right. There is a ton to get to tonight. Still more soccer. Alex is very fired up. If the pre-show meeting is have anything to do with it, we shall discuss. Ben is always great to have. Our producer, we'll check in with them in a minute, but we just want to say hello to you. However you are listening to the show, could be Sirius XM 375. What I would suggest is go to WestwoodOneSports.com, download that app, and you can listen to all the shows, not just this fine program, the late-night version of Sports Night, with your old friend John Lund, but all of the shows, all of the podcasts, all of the time, whether it is Jim Rome or Bleck and Abdallah, Drake Toll Show, whatever it is, or all the great shows on the weekends, including here, Sports Night. That is the way to go. Also, hundreds and hundreds of radio stations across not only America, but our great friends in Canada as well. And you know how we do it. We'll open up the phones. We'll get things going. We'll get fired up. We will have a great time tonight. Put this in your phone because I haven't given you anything compelling to talk about yet, but I shall. 310-840-4910. 310-840-4910 on the Westwood One Sports Talk and Text Line. John Lund with you. Alex and Ben here are here. I will check in first with Alex. You are fired up. I can't wait to discuss a little more soccer. It might be the last time that you and I discuss it in 4 years. We were actually texting during the week how horrible the U.S. was, and now you're fired up because in Kansas City you got the Swiss taking on Argentina and FIFA at the same time, correct?
8: Yeah, I think, John, number one, hi, good to talk to you on air. I don't know how to speak.
9: You are not, no, that's not what you normally do. You're much more spirited than that. You're down, huh?
8: I just don't know what to say because I never thought we would literally, quite literally, poop the bed, you could say. I can't believe what U.S. did. And then the craziest thing is, I mentioned this to Ben to you before the show even started, I am official after this game with Argentina and Switzerland that we should just rename FIFA, fix it for Argentina. And I don't know what else to say right now. I'm sad.
9: Very upset. Very upset. Ben, I haven't had you in, had the pleasure of having you in for a long time. How are you, my friend?
29: I'm good. I'm very angry about soccer, and I don't really care that much about it. But the only thing I did care about was Erling Haaland. And then Norway takes him out in the 75th minute, and then they lose. I don't understand it. I don't get it. That's all I have to say. Hi, John.
9: Yeah, we're gonna have
29: Hi,
9: to
29: Alex.
9: Discuss.
8: Hey. Hi, Ben.
9: Yeah, we're going to have to discuss that, too, because my backup team was Haaland. He was the whole reason why. I never thought I'd ever buy a soccer jersey, but I might buy his. But yet, with 15 minutes, I don't care how exhausted you are. You know, it's like one of those things when you're on a bender and you say to yourself, I'll sleep when I'm dead, or, well, you know, I'll sleep tomorrow or whatever. And it's like, hey, let's take out our only guy with 15 minutes left. Alex is going to have to explain that to me as well. But it is great to be with everybody tonight. We will get in a much better mood with everybody. By the way, Alex, I thought it was this. In California, where you are, an intestinal infection caused by a parasite currently being reported in nearly three dozen states, but especially in California, 2,944. And what it does is the California data
0: They've got the most people, and basically what it does is it gives you explosive diarrhea. So I thought maybe, just maybe, that was going to be your reasoning tonight to not be in the type of mood that you normally are. But that doesn't sound like the case. It sounds like soccer is bringing you down.
8: Are you sure that's not just a late night Taco Bell run? We sure it's a parasite?
0: It could be. Who knows? Yeah, it could happen to anybody.
8: Or Chipotle. You
0: know,
8: who knows?
0: I'm just saying that they just, they just said that, you know, California was kind of having having a major problem with that. And I just, I was just thinking, maybe Alex is not going to be in as good a mood. And then you weren't. And then I thought maybe it is. But it's clearly
8: John,
0: just
8: it's
0: soccer,
8: just so soccer, soccer in every way possible. I didn't think that of old people. Like, I thought they were that guy. I literally, like, it's like I was the girl, John, that's been like a

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0: every day. You don't have to tell us every single day something. And then somebody else comes out. And I don't know if you're like me. Like, I look on social media all the time. There are more people trying to be famous by throwing out false rumors about the NBA than any other sport, like, constantly. It's like, who are you? You're not Shams. If you're Shams, we're gonna, okay, we're good. Not Shams, not paying attention to you. It's just the weirdest thing. So anyway, that's my thoughts on LeBron. I'm very conflicted because he's one of the best players of all time. He can also be one of the most annoying players of all time. He's the one of the most egotistical players, but I get it. I think we'd probably all be that way. I mean, when you're, this is the interesting thing about the NBA. When you're of a certain height, size, whatever, and you show even the slightest ability to dribble a basketball, hit a shot, etc., you get treated differently. LeBron's been doing this forever. And so he just lives a different life than you and I. And every time he walks into a room and everything. So after a while, that would swell your head. There's no question. So it is conflicting, though. One of the best players of all time, maybe the best, but yet one of the most annoying. And this is just one of those times where he's just waiting. He's like, look, it's going to be free and clear. I'm not going to make any type of a decision here until it is my stage and my spotlight. But part of me says he's earned it. The other part says, dude, make a decision. Take Bronny with you. Like, is that really going to be a deciding factor? We were talking about this during one of the breaks, so I'll bring it out to you, which is apparently Cleveland is holding a roster spot for his kid. I really, not to go on a rant about this, but I feel bad for Bronny. Because here's a guy that was like, look, played at SC, wasn't even really good in college, but it's like, I get it. My dad wants to play with me. I got to come out. And he should be really, what, a junior in college right now? He is nowhere near ready to play in the NBA. Probably never will be. Probably go over to Europe, make a few bucks. But, I mean, LeBron got him, like, I think it's up to with his contract now being guaranteed. And, of course, the next day LeBron said, I want out after his kid's contract got guaranteed. But, I mean, Bronny's going to make, I think, by the end of his tenure with the Lakers or whomever, like about, I don't know, $8-10 million. That's pretty good. It's not a bad deal. Hey, I just got you $8-10 million and I'm going on your own. But the kids shouldn't be in the NBA. And if I'm him, you know, LeBron comes to me and says, hey, I'm going to the Cavs and they saved a spot for you. It's like, no, no, no, I'm good. Like, let me just be on the Lakers. And if they want to cut me, fine, I'll go over to Europe and stuff. But it's like, I did my part. I played in a game with you. I shouldn't be in the league, but I played a game. I did what I said I would do. I know it was a big thing for you to have us both in the league. They're not the Griffies. You know, like, Ken Griffey was a great baseball player, if you're too young to remember, senior. He was on the Big Red Machine. They won World Series. He was awesome. And then his kid comes in. Obviously, he's the number one pick, and he's incredible. Like, those two guys legit were in the league at the same time. LeBron and Bronny, not so much. So I feel bad for the kid. Because, in all honesty, if his name was something else, if his name was, you know, Bronny Johnson instead of Bronny James, he'd have stayed. Maybe not at USC. He would have got NIL money to go somewhere else. But it's like, kid shouldn't be in the league. And now it's like, hey, we got a spot for you. You know, you're like the last pick guy and everybody feels bad. Like, hey, we got a spot for you. No, I'm good. I don't need to go to Cleveland or Miami or whatever. I'll just stay with the Lakers. At some point, they're going to cut me. Imagine how different that's going to be. You're LeBron's kid and, you know, you're probably riding pretty high with the Lakers. He leaves. It's like, hey, man, you locked me out of the gym. Yeah, we did. I'm on the team. No, you're not. Get out. I shouldn't laugh. I just said I felt bad for the kid. All right, there's my LeBron thought. Give me your thoughts at 310-840-4910, 310-840-4910 on the Westwood Sports Talk and Text Line. All right, we're going to get some calls as well. Hour number three, we open up to everything at 310-840-4910. We say we should be talking about blank. But let's get it going, man. No time like the present. I want to give you a quick, before we get out to calls, next, I just want to get out very quickly because this is my yearly public service announcement about the Major League Baseball All-Star Game. It's my favorite, but I think people attack it in a certain way when they watch it that makes it less than favorable. We'll do that. We'll start hitting some calls. Hit us up at 310-840-4910. It is the late night version of Sports Night. Your friend John Lund with you only here on Westwood One Sports and the Westwood One Sports app.
1: 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You're home for the NFL. 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

0: feeling good. Just got revived. I can do 4 more hours. In fact, you know what? After we're done in 40 minutes, we will have we'll have 3 more hours.
1: Oh, you're
0: we'll
1: fun.
0: Play the best of. Best of best of. That's right. Thanks for joining us. I'm dancing. I wish you could see me.
2: My shirt's off.
0: Yes. I hope you're enjoying this as much as I am. All right. We are contractually obligated to do NFL talk, but you know what? There are actual reasons to talk NFL. Len's last call in 40 minutes. It is an above average version. I'm not going to oversell it. Not going to oversell it, but it is an above average version that you should stay for. All right. Rumors have continued to circulate about a potential return for 10-time, I tell you, Pro Bowl defensive tackle Aaron Donald. And now people are going absolutely crazy because

0: world of, you know, the cost of putting on an event like this, and think of places like Athens where, you know, they build all these stadiums and then they just kind of, you know, just sit empty for years after. I know they're doing it different in LA, but what can we expect economically from the Olympics in a few years?
1: Sure. One big difference between the World Cup and the Olympics is that the Olympics uses a lot of specialized sports infrastructure that's not in place in most cities, even a huge city like Los Angeles or Paris or London. The World Cup just uses large rectangular stadiums, and guess what? The United States has huge numbers of them. So we're extremely well placed to do a World Cup. Because, again, we've got 30 NFL cities with these gigantic and, in most cases, brand new, beautiful stadiums. So that's been great. You can also spread all the fans out among, you know, 11 different host cities in just the United States alone. So you don't kind of overwhelm your hotel and transportation and accommodation industries in the same way that an Olympics does. So the Olympics is a much harder event to pull off than the World Cup, at least from an economic standpoint. I think the other big thing that we really need to get a handle on before we get there is remember the Olympics is a much more international event than the World Cup is. We had 48 countries participating with athletes here. We have four times that number of countries and athletes coming in for the next one. We've already shown, and I thought very poorly shown that we forced the Iranian national team to not even be able to be in our country in this. And this is supposed to be an international event where historically we've overlooked any sort of actual active political differences to allow folks in. And it was only Iran that was affected, a handful of other countries we banned tourists from, although we didn't ban their athletes. We're going to have 200 different countries involved here, 200 different fan bases, 200 different countries with athletes. We're going to have to figure out how to accommodate those athletes in ways that we are not, that we really are hosting an international event where the athletes and the fans can come to the United States in a way that an international event requires, without banning fans and banning athletes from certain countries that we find objectionable.
0: That's economics professor Victor Matheson from the College of the Holy Cross in Worcester, Massachusetts. Which state is the best state for business? CNBC's annual list of those states is out now. CNBC special correspondent Scott Cohn is the man behind the list. Scott, before you share which state has earned the honor this year, what is the goal of this list?
2: Well, it's, as the title cleverly implies, the top states for business. So it's really looking at the states through a business competitiveness lens. So if I have a company and I'm trying to decide where I want to put a plant or a data center or a store or whatever, what am I going to look for? Where am I going to put it? And which states are going to win? And we know that these are decisions that companies are making every day, and states are getting much more aggressive, sophisticated, and enthusiastic about pitching themselves to try and win business and jobs.
0: And would you say this is more for the established businesses that are, you know, looking to, you know, put in a data center, put in, you know, a supply hub, or is this more for the entrepreneur who's like, hey, I could be anywhere in the country. What state, if I wanted to move somewhere and start my, you know, my dog grooming business, where would I go?
2: It's really for everyone. And that's one of the tricky things about this, because we know that every business has unique needs and every state has unique attributes. And so we really try and take as broad a view as we possibly can about what makes a state competitive for business. And then we let the businesses decide where they want to go. So it's really more of a starting point for the conversation than people are going to look at this and they're going to say, okay, these are the top states for business. This is where I'm going to look. It's a starting point.
0: All right. So how do you determine which states are better than other states? You don't just go and be like, oh, you know, here's a state on the map. That looks like a cool state.
2: Right. I wish it were that easy. So the first thing that we do, and this is the 20th year that we've done this, we have 10 broad what we call categories of competitiveness. So economy, infrastructure, workforce, quality of life, cost of doing business, technology and innovation, business friendliness, access to capital, education, and cost of living. And those categories have been consistent since we started this in 2007. But we know that different things matter to business and the economy in different years. So then we got to figure out what weight should these different categories carry. So the next step that we take is that we look and we see how the states are pitching themselves. And every state now has an economic development website. Why California? Why Alabama? Et cetera. And talking about what their different attributes are. And we just tally that up. We see what they're talking about the most. And in 2026, pretty much overwhelmingly, what they're talking about is their infrastructure. We have the best place to build and get your thing, whatever it is, built quickly. We have abundant power and water. We can get you a permit in X amount of time. We are within driving distance of X amount of people and things like that. That's how we define infrastructure. And then we go through the different categories. Economy, we're looking at economic growth and job growth, and we look at the fiscal health of the state. Do they have long-term pension obligations? Are they going to be able to continue to support business and things like that? So when we went through that this year, infrastructure, as I said, was the top-weighted category. That's what they're talking about the most. That's followed by economy, followed by workforce. Where are workers moving to, and things like that? Who has the most educated workforce? Who has the most tech employees, the so-called STEM employees? Who has the best pipeline for career employees? So looking at community colleges and things like that, and even career curriculum back to high school. Attracting the best workforce, it follows that you have a great quality of life, and that's the next step. And that's a tough one to measure, but we're looking at things like crime rate, healthcare. We look at inclusiveness of where are people going to want to go and be welcomed. We look at the environment, air quality, and things like that. That's followed by technology and innovation. So where's the grant money going? Who's doing the most innovative work in things like artificial intelligence or whatever else? Who's getting the science grants and things like that? There's data on all of this. What states get the most patents? You can look at that. Then we look at business friendliness, the regulatory system. Which states have the most bureaucracy? And this also harkens back to something we look at in infrastructure. Where can you get a permit the quickest? We can measure that now. Access to capital is small business loans or just loans in general, capital to start your business. Where are you going to get the most of that? That varies widely from state to state. Education, everything from K-12 and beyond. What states are funding their education system the best? What states have the best test scores? Things like that. And finally, the cost of living. States are talking about that now, as you can imagine, with inflation and everything else. And so we look at the cost of basic goods, the cost of insurance, the cost of housing, things like that. So so there's this year 138 metrics, which is the most that we've done because there's so many different ways to measure it. And then it's a question of points. And the states that have the most points over across all of those metrics are the top states for business.
0: All right. So we have the metrics. We have the methodology. Which states are the best states for business?
2: I'll give you a countdown, just as we did on CNBC the other day. State number five is Minnesota. Minnesota has great quality of life, has a really, really great infrastructure. It does not do that well for costs. It's an expensive state, so that's Minnesota, number five. State number four is Texas, which is always in the conversation when it comes to competitiveness. Doesn't have the greatest infrastructure. They have issues with their power grid, as you may have heard, but a great economy and a great workforce. But Texas comes in 49th for quality of life, for all the reasons that we talked about, chief among them healthcare. Virginia is number three. Virginia has been the top state the most in the 20 years that we've been doing it. They've been top state six times. They come in at number three this year. They have, again, a great infrastructure, really good quality of life, really good innovation. But Virginia is very much intertwined with the federal government. And as you know, the federal government has been cutting spending, and that hurts Virginia in the economy category. State number two, the runner-up, is North Carolina, which does has the best economy in the country, even though they've had a lot of issues. They just recently passed their budget for last year. That's how sort of dysfunctional a lot of things are going on in the legislature, but they still managed to have a great economy, really good workforce, really good access to capital, et cetera. And the top state for business, drum roll please, is Ohio, which has the best infrastructure in the country in many ways by far. You can remember I talked about how many people are within a day's drive. 143 million people are within a day's drive of Ohio, more than any other state. Also the lowest cost of doing business, which is important. They have a really strong economy, great access to capital, and low cost of living. They do have some issues when it comes to workforce because people are not moving to Ohio, and their workforce is not the best educated in terms of how many people have bachelor's degrees and beyond. But on balance, Ohio is the top state for business.
0: So again, been doing this for 20 years now. What trends have you seen over the past 20 years in terms of states? You know, whether states have moved up the list, moved down the list. What's changed over the years?
2: Well, for one thing, Ohio, when we first started this, it was really kind of the as we say, the buckle of the Rust Belt. They were 30th in 2007. They got as low as 34th, and they've steadily improved over the years to finally be the top state this year. And then sort of on an overall basis, when we first started this, it was all about the cost. It was all about the incentives. And then it turned into, wow, there are worker shortages. Which state am I going to go to where I could get the best workforce? Then it turned to infrastructure, first in the Biden administration, where there was so much federal infrastructure money out there and everybody wanted it. So everybody was talking about it. And now when we talk about things like AI and data centers and companies wanting to get to market quickly, that's back. And in the intervening last year, the top category was economy, because there was, of course, there still is concern about where are we going as far as the economy is concerned and where is the best place to weather any sort of an economic storm. So that's been how things have sort of trended over the years. And some states have really improved. Ohio has improved, as I said. Michigan, when we first started this, Michigan was 41st. This year, Michigan is 6th. So they've made a lot of great strides.
0: Yeah, let's talk about some of the bigger states. You know, some people may be wondering, oh, where's California? Where's New York on the list? They're like, oh, they're probably at the bottom of the list. You know, where's Florida? Where's Illinois on the list? Pennsylvania, too. How do the big states stack up in this ranking?
2: It's always a little bit of a mix, and California is such a paradox. You know, California is by far the best place to get money for your business, Silicon Valley and everything else. So it's always number one for access to capital, and it's always at or near the top for technology and innovation because so much of that happens in California. But it's also near the bottom because it's so expensive. We know it's expensive to live in California. The infrastructure is challenged. The economy right now in California is doing really well because there's all of this influx of investment with AI. So on balance, California ranks 17. Illinois has been improving. Illinois had just horrible state finances for the longest time. Governor J.B. Pritzker has spent a lot of time trying to improve Illinois' debt rating. That has worked. Illinois has a great workforce. Illinois has really, really strong infrastructure. But then Illinois has issues. It does still have issues with business friendliness, how to get things done in Illinois. We know that can be difficult. We talked about Texas quite a bit. Texas, again, does really great in a lot of things, but suffers in quality of life. And Pennsylvania has improved. As part of the process of all of this leading up to the top state, we looked at some of the issues and that are behind the states this year. And we spent some time in Pennsylvania. We actually interviewed Governor Josh Shapiro about their efforts to improve what the businesses call speed to market and improving their permitting times. And that's helped them. It hasn't totally come to taken root yet, but it certainly helped their ranking. They come in 13th overall this year in Pennsylvania.
0: That's CNBC's Scott Cohn. I'm Dennis Foley, and this has been Conversations.
3: Public libraries have been community centers for centuries, but they've also found themselves at the center of modern-day political controversies over censorship and public funding. The Chicago-based American Library Association, which is celebrating its 150th year, helps members navigate the choppy waters. I'm WBBM News Radio's Rob Hart. This week we sit down with Dan Montgomery, Executive Director of the American Library Association, and President Maria McCauley this week on At Issue.
4: We have to be very quiet when talking to the leadership of a library advocacy organization.
5: Well, ask Maria. She's the librarian. I'm actually not a librarian.
6: You can be as loud as you'd like to be.
4: Now, you guys are coming off of your annual conference and exhibition. It took place in Chicago. It was at McCormick Place at the end of June. 15,000 librarians and industry professionals converging on McCormick Place. Mm-hmm. And this was the 150th anniversary of the ALA. And what were some of the topics of discussion at your meeting?
5: Yeah. Well, I'll just start. And so first of all, like you said, the big 150 celebration, you know, 1876, we're founded in Philadelphia. And but we've been based, I want to say, the ALA has been headquartered in Chicago since 1909. But it was a big celebration. 150 years is pretty important to everybody. You know, I think in our world, our members, our librarians and library workers and the libraries themselves, you know, really truly believe that libraries are elemental to American democracy. And so it was really nice to conjoin the 150th with our 250th national birthday coming up. And then everything around that, you know, democracy, preserving people's freedoms was a lot of the discussion. And Maria, you want to chime
6: in? Yeah, I love that. Yeah, that was definitely a focus. And then other areas included information literacy. So how library people and librarians can help the public and students and people on campuses navigate how to do research and how to find good information sources. Another theme is digital equity, making sure that our community members have access to technology, and then the learning opportunities to upskill in the area of technology. And one of the issues around that is E-rate. E-rate is under threat right now, and E-rate provides funding for 50% of America's libraries for broadband and internet access, and also supports our schools. So that's an area of advocacy that we ask the American people, if you love being able to come to your library and connect with resources to help make calls to your congresspersons to say we love our libraries and that we think it's very important to support E-rate.
4: Now, before we talk about just some of the issues that that the ALA is addressing, let's just talk about the role of the library in your community, because whether it's a big city like Chicago or a suburb or a small town, mm-hmm. everybody seems to agree that the library is an important piece of the fabric of the community. Every library has its advocates, and some people use it as a means to get new books. Mm-hmm. A lot of kids use it as a place to get books and movies. Parents use it as a place, like a third space almost for their kids. Mm-hmm. So let's just talk about the role of the library in 2026 America.
6: I love that question. Our libraries help people to thrive throughout their lives. I like to explain it that our libraries are there for people from birth through the end of life, through the whole progression, whether that's through your school library, on campus, at an academic library, or at your public libraries. Our libraries truly are the hubs of communities. They are a place where people come for social connection, for upskilling and learning and co-working. We see a lot of people who are co-working in our libraries. And it is also a place where through teaching and learning, we are strengthening our democracy through civic participation and through information literacy.
5: Yeah, it really is true to say it's a community hub. We have international visitors, both at the conference and every once in a while, people will come into the ALA from abroad. And one thing I've heard from other people from other countries is like, we don't, you have this interesting library culture in your nation, right? Where it is the center of a town. You, you can almost go back to like that, you know, idea of the old New England town and the town square. And, but libraries are really that. During COVID, we saw, and it's still true today, that there are a lot of places, especially in rural America, where the place where you can get broadband connectivity is in your library. You mentioned, Rob, like school help, homework help, things like that. But if you go into a modern American library today, you'll see, you can check out woodworking tools. We call it the library of things, right?
6: Yes.
5: Cooking equipment, you know, camping gear. I mean, it's like truly endless, the things. And then you go there and you can get help. You know, often there's help for seniors doing taxes and, you know, special things like that. Recently, you know, we were talking about this with some Illinois County folks. With the changes in Medicare and things like that, and people feeling like they're losing, there's some rural hospitals that have closed. Telehealth is becoming a big thing in libraries where citizens can go in, and maybe there's a dedicated room where they can have a private space, and there's a computer, and the librarian's going to help them log on and connect to the telehealth. So you're looking at, you know, healthcare through libraries now.
6: That's right, Dan. Yeah. And another area is helping new Americans navigate a new location. And that could be that volunteers are there to help guide people through a whole new system. It could also be that people are taking English as a second language courses or learning and studying for their citizenship exam. I like to say that you could spend your whole day at the library, almost like a choose your own adventure.
5: Yeah.
6: And when you think of like in Chicago with the Chicago Public Library with the 82 branches now with the new Obama Center branch, it, you really could just spend, actually choose your own adventure many, many days, actually every day of the year, and to be able to go from morning through the evening until closure, doing all different kinds of things, both interactive as well as contemplative and quiet.
5: Well, and we and just, you know, it's summer, right? So there's summer reading programs going on, everybody. And hopefully...
4: No, all, my kids are enrolled in one in the Northwest suburbs.
6: Yes.
5: Love it. And one other thing, we've done this. We had some grant money to do this program at the ALA, and we're seeding money to libraries to do what they call like building bridges. And it's really having difficult community conversations. You know, there's a lot of stress out there in communities, and there's sometimes people, you know, really vigorous arguments happening at school boards or library boards or other public spaces. And so that's where we're training folks in the library to help facilitate in a peaceful, thoughtful, you know, kind of like way of bringing comedy, C-O-M-M-I-T-Y, not comedy, haha. Trying to, you know, bring people together.
4: Well, that could help too.
5: Yeah, that could help. Yes, and that doesn't hurt. No, you know, trying to, and I may have misspelled comedy. Maybe it's one M. But, you know, there are community conversations, how to have tough conversations in your library. So it's like that. It's, I mean, I think we really believe libraries bind communities together.
4: And on the notion of library as citizen of the community, we are in summer, and there are times when it gets incredibly hot in Chicago. And the city, when in announcing their plans, the city of Chicago, their plans for helping people who do not have air conditioning, who may need a place to keep cool for hours, it's Park District Field Houses. It's Chicago Public Library.
5: That's right.
4: Branches.
5: That's right.
4: And it also, as you point out, provides internet connectivity for people who don't have it. Because a lot of us with this internet connected device in our pocket, known as our phone, we take this for granted. There are a lot of people for whom the library literally is their connection with the outside world.
6: Yeah. That's right.
5: No
6: and
5: question.
6: We heard stories during the pandemic of people like driving up and being near their library to get that connectivity. And then that's when a lot of hotspots and laptops started circulating outside of the library to help people with access. And not only is internet access so important, but also that civic participation. So a lot of people actually go to their libraries to vote or to do early voting.
5: Mm-hmm.
6: We have a campaign at American Library Association called Reader Voter Ready. And the whole idea around that is to help to support making sure that people know that they if they're a citizen, that they have a right to vote and to get resources on how to go about and do that.
5: And you can also read up on all the issues and become educated about how you want to vote at the library.
6: That's right.
5: You know, if you go, and I am a Chicago resident, really fortunate to live in the city with this long tradition of a really vibrant public library system, which we still have. I'm grateful for that. But all over America, you go to libraries before they open, you will see people lined up to get into libraries, you know, for all the reasons you're talking about. Computer access, not just to cool off in this really hot weather. So they're really important to American civic life and just people's everyday experience.
6: And one of the things that Dan and I have been talking about is that there's no other place that has the infrastructure of being able to be welcome, to go anytime that the library is open. It is a place for everyone. And we welcome everybody. Our library workers, they love seeing the whole community come in through the doors. At the Cambridge Public Library, where I am, we have people lined up to get inside. Mm. And that's really important for places where it gets cold and hot. But a place where anybody and everybody is welcome, that is what I think is truly special about our libraries, and that we so care about making sure that libraries offer these learning opportunities for people so that they can continue to flourish throughout the whole span of their lives.
4: You're listening to At Issue on WBBM News Radio. I'm Rob Hart. We are talking with Maria McCauley, president of the American Library Association, and Dan Montgomery, executive director. Now, libraries have found themselves caught in the middle of the push and pull of contemporary politics, but this is also nothing new for libraries, because if I can think back many years ago to the media law classes I took in college, one thing I took away from that was the bulk of the First Amendment cases that have reached the Supreme Court are not about controversial issues. They're about what you can and cannot do at the library. There's a lot of case law that comes from you know, what people can look at on the computer and what they're not allowed to do. And so the library, you know, this is not a new phenomenon. The library is not only because it is a central piece of civic life, it's also been at the center of some controversies as well. So, you know, how is the, you know, what kind of guidance does the ALA have towards its members, not only today, but also throughout history?
5: Sure. I'll start. Every year the ALA produces a document. We just released it maybe a month or two ago, a report on the state of America's libraries. And it looks at the past year, right? So we looked at the year 2025. There was a record number of book titles where there were attempts to ban or censor that book around the country, over, you know, between 4,000 and 5,000. That was like five fewer than the record of 2023, I believe. You know, like before COVID, the average annual number of those attempts was about 200 and some. Oops. Excuse me. Sorry about that.
4: hey, wait a second. Shh. I got to tell the librarians to be quiet.
5: Oh, sorry. So pre-COVID, a couple hundred attempts to ban books in the country. Post-COVID, you know, we've had a few years where it's almost 5,000. And so we're at a time where this is a really fraught issue in America, right? And libraries, both public libraries and school libraries, and librarians are at the center of this. We help. And anyone interested in book banning and trying to protect against censorship and book bans can go to our website, ala.org, and find resources. But there are resources where we can get legal resources to help individual librarians and libraries themselves navigate those kinds of challenges. Librarians are skilled, trained people who know how to manage collections, to know how to recommend books that are appropriate to readers of a certain age and things like that. The vast majority of these challenges are politically or ideologically oriented, right? And that is something we don't believe in this country. We believe that there's information should be free to all. It's up to the individual to decide what they want to read or access. It's not up to governments to decide that.
6: Yeah, we really believe that every individual should choose for themselves and their families what they want to read and explore. And isn't it beautiful that through literature and reading, that we can learn more about ourselves and also to widen the aperture of understanding humanity.
5: And can I add one thing to that, Rob? So if you look, I think a lot of people usually think that it's individuals who are doing these book challenges, right? A mom or dad says, I don't want that book in the library for my child. In fact, only about 2% of those challenges come from parents or individuals. The vast majority are from large political organizations or government actors, people in government, elected officials who want to ban books.
4: Now, how does this current moment, though, stack up compared to, let's say, the early 70s or maybe the 1950s or maybe even the early 80s? The story of people or organizations objecting to what's in the library, that is as old as America itself.
5: No question, right? And before, you can go back in history. But it is cyclical. I mean, the point of your question, I think, is sort of like, are there other times when it's been this bad, if you will? You really have to go back to the 50s and the McCarthy era to find something this intense, I think. There was sort of Tipper Gore and folks like that in the 80s about violence and cartoons and things like this. Some of that happened there. We had to deal with real strong things when the Patriot Act was enacted about, whether people wanted to track individuals' usage from libraries. And, the ALA said, no, that's not a free country when people monitor what you read. But there's been in recent history in our, I was born post-McCarthy. I think our lifetime, if you're born post-McCarthy, there's no precedent for the times we're in right now.
4: But then you talk about using the library as a community space to foster a dialogue between mm-hmm. people. Mm-hmm. And maybe having those in-person conversations can be very productive because a lot of the discourse is largely social media driven these days. I mean, people are looking at things they see on the social media application of their choice. The opponents are not actual people. They are just pictures and videos and text, and they don't have that humanity. And then when you get all of the humans together to talk it out respectfully, then there could be progress.
6: Absolutely. So we have at our libraries book discussions, programs, different themes of programs. For example, I know some libraries had different science and technology series, or looking at healthcare, or looking at, how to live and cope with somebody who has an illness. Mm-hmm. And, those are all wonderful ways to bring community members together to in person have that dialogue. And then also, I just want to note that technology can really help people who can't get physically to the library. Mm. So many of our programs post-COVID are also hybrid.
5: Yeah. And, that is all true. And those discussions can be had and, get resolved in local libraries and community centers, things like that. The feature, just back to what I said a second ago, it takes a turn when that social media maelstrom that you talked about ends up and some elected official says, let's pull 850 titles from a library. I don't like them and I don't think anyone should have access to them. Like that happened in Texas. So, things like that, that's where it becomes really problematic. And again, the ALA and other groups, there's a lot of people, the vast majority of people in this country do not want book bans and censorship. They want freedom to access the information they need and want. So there's always good resources on our website, ala.org. Let's put that in there.
4: And then speaking of resources, and of course, going back to a media law class from way back when, the guiding principle in a lot of censorship cases is prevailing community standards. And so when we talk about guidance that the ALA gives to libraries, it's one thing to produce the guidance, another thing to be the librarian or the staff of a library in a particular town where you are walking down the streets and you see your neighbors who disapprove of some of the titles in your library. So how can you continue to serve as a community organization and serve taxpayers, while at the same time you're trying to balance the two things, trying to balance, you know, ALA guidelines versus mm-hmm. we have to live here and mm-hmm. are accountable to elected officials.
5: Yeah. You want to address that? I'm happy to share.
6: Sure. So the American Library Association, as a place that helps library workers, they help with the American Library Association's Bill of Rights. They do trainings on it. They have coalitions where we work across and help with various communities on, for example, legal help for librarians through the Freedom to Read Foundation is a group that works adjacent to the American Library Association. So there are lots of different supports to help people with people's intellectual freedom rights.
5: Yeah, and to those community conversations you're talking about, you know, what happens in most cases is that, you know, someone, maybe a legislator or some elected official, wants to go down this road of censorship, and then librarians get involved because they're at the heart of it, and librarians will help explain to the community there is no pornography in the library. Like, we are very careful to guide readers, especially when we talk about children, to like age-appropriate materials. That's what librarians are trained to do. That's what they do every day. And I'm not saying it's easy. Those can be intense or difficult experiences and conversations, but in the main, they work out right, you know, and people begin to say, oh yeah, we don't want to do that. And the essential kind of dynamic is, it's not up to me to decide what your child should read. It's up to you as the parent. There's a great movie coming out. It's actually out now. The Librarians came out last year. It's been on PBS. And that's just a really good example of those kind of community discussions and fraught things where librarians, and again, not easy, and some librarians have really paid a really dear price personally for these sort of attacks, unfortunately, but they're brave people. They're brave defenders of democracy, librarians.
6: They are. And in like this movie, you see these courageous librarians who really have taken a personal cost to protecting the intellectual freedom rights of individuals. And there are supports out there like the Merit Fund. Mm-hmm. The Merit Fund is a fund that provides resources for people who might have been threatened or lost their job or had a situation where they might need some financial resource support.
5: Yeah, because of being attacked for intellectual freedom. Yeah.
6: Thank you.
5: Yeah.
4: You're listening to At Issue on WBBM News Radio. I'm Rob Hart. We are talking with Maria McCauley, the president of the American Library Association, and Dan Montgomery, executive director of the ALA. One of the other mission statements of the American Library Association you talked about earlier in the program is just expanding access and dealing with the digital divide that still exists today. As much as we think connectivity is everywhere, we mentioned before about how the library can be the one place where people connect to the internet on a daily basis. That's the only place where they can go. But now the state of Illinois is investing millions of dollars on programs that are designed to narrow that digital divide. And what are some of the initiatives that the ALA, what's your organization working on?
5: Yeah, well, I mean, just in Illinois, as you mentioned, the Secretary of State of Illinois, Alexei Janulius, who's also the state's chief librarian, has done a good job in helping to direct some state resources. It's always a tough budget. It's Illinois is not alone in that around the country, especially these days. But grants for both capital projects and then just the digital divide issue that you're talking about to help libraries do more in terms of connectivity. And that's training we do all year round at the ALA. We have a lot of resources, again, for librarians. At our conference, where we just ended our 150th anniversary celebration, but it's our annual conference we do, 15,000 librarians, librarian workers, and other folks come together. And there's tons of workshops there around things like Maria mentioned, E-rate, right, which is what the money libraries have to pay to get a discount on broadband and connectivity for their communities. And it's a huge cost to libraries. So we have a lot of resources. We're working hard to lobby Congress to keep E-rate. The FCC has proposed doing away with it completely, which would raise costs, I don't know, probably in the hundreds of millions of dollars nationally. Maria, I'm not sure the dollar value. So that's an important thing that we work on.
6: Yeah, and I just want to emphasize the digital equity tools that our libraries provide for the community and their opportunities through skilled teachers and library professionals around learning tech skills. Mm. And the American Library Association provides resources for digital equity learning for library workers. And another area that's really important too is STEAM learning. Mm. We have many different communities where there are STEM industries, and we want to make sure that people are able to get jobs in the STEM fields. So having trained library workers who can offer and activate spaces like maker spaces and introduce people to design thinking and to also introduce people to the ideas around creative economies. Those kinds of programs are happening throughout our libraries across the United States. And the American Library Association offers learning opportunities and upskilling opportunities for our library workers in those areas. Just a couple of examples.
4: Now, what are as we wrap up? What are some of the challenges you think A, libraries, and B, the ALA will face as it approaches year number 151?
5: Yeah. Well, one thing I will say, this isn't a sort of sexy thing, but our help last year, the Government Accounting Office, the research arm of Congress, did a report on the capital needs of libraries. And it's really very huge in terms of building infrastructure and things like that. The average library building is over 40 years old in this country. Just in Illinois alone, there are, I think, between 600 and 700 library districts in Illinois, and almost 800 actual outlets or branches, and HVAC needs, air conditioning related things, with materials like books and other hard materials in libraries. You can't have a leaky roof, right? You can't have flooding and things like that. So there's a lot of deferred maintenance with budgets, and libraries around the country are often funded locally through, a library board or a county system. Some are private, and states give money to libraries. The federal government gives very little to libraries overall, unfortunately. We'd like to have them give more. But those capital concerns are really important, we need help.
4: And Maria, you get the last word.
6: Oh, thank you. So yeah. I would say that as a cornerstone of our democracy, I'm very hopeful for our libraries over the next 150 years. I think that it's going to be so exciting to see what happens. And I would ask all Americans to make sure that you have your library card. Go to your local library if you don't have it. That's one way. And I think you'll be really amazed and surprised and filled with wonderment to learn more about your library and the resources and supports that they can provide. And also, please donate to the American Library Association. You can come become a supporter of the library. You do not have to be a library worker yourself.
3: Maria McCauley, president of the American Library Association, and executive director Dan Montgomery, thank you for joining us this week on At Issue. 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

0: have a legend in USA soccer, and it's just never been that popular in this country. Look at rugby, for crying out loud. I mean, it's something that we can argue about, but I definitely feel that if USA soccer had
1: that is where
0: final,
1: I will agree to disagree, Rob, but I appreciate the call, brother. We got to get to some others here. I do want to get to the Bryce Harper Major League Baseball situation as well, because I think there's a bigger picture conversation with that. But this is just to see how many calls we have on this, I think kind of shows that maybe the appetite is there, or you all are just super nerdy sports conspiracy theorists and are trying to figure out, just like I am, why soccer is not more prevalent, not more prominent in the United States. 310-840-4910 is the number. Major League Baseball and the sports books out there across the country have a pretty unique relationship, one that the Players Association is trying to tweak. We'll give you the details on that next.
2: We know you're chosen for some football just like we are. NFL training camps begin opening in 10 days. And yes, we're counting. You're home for the NFL. Westwood One Sports.
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1: The 0-1. And a high fly ball hit to deep left. Going back with a at the track near the wall. Looks up. Gone! Alex Bregman gives the Cubs the lead. A two-run home run to straight left. And the Cubs now up 5-3 over the Reds here in the seventh. For Bregman, that's his eighth home run of the year.
2: 1-2 pitch. Right at Acuna. And that's ball game.
3: It's just fitting that the man who played the best defense of the day gets the last out nestled in his glove.
2: After the offensive explosion last night, White Sox pick up their 19th one-run win of the season. Tied for the most in Major League Baseball with the Phillies, and they take this series against the Athletics.
4: Good morning! My goodness. Feel the horns. Ready to sing along with the main theme? It's coming up. It speaks here with you on Hit and Run. Crank that horn line, David. Let's go.

0: needs your love. Feel it in your loins. It is Hit and Run, your Sunday morning baseball presence for decades, frankly, here on 104.3 The Score, formerly 670 The Score, formerly 1160 The Score, formerly 820 The Score. Raise your hand if you go back to the 820 days. All right, just me. Raise your hand if you go back to the 1160 days. I remember the day we changed over. That was a big deal. And then you had to power down to 5,000 watts at sunset. David, do you know that? That's true. Sun up to sunset, you could be at 50,000 watts on 1160, but at sundown, you had to power back down to 5,000. If you forgot, as a friend of mine did one time, you get a call from Charlotte, North Carolina, guy wanting to talk about the Carolina Panthers. We quickly turned down the transmitter, but since 670 and now glorious 104.3, we are here for you all the time. And of course, on the Odyssey app, everywhere you could possibly want to listen, you can listen. It speaks here with you on Hit and Run. Look at our unique two-team town, man. Look at it. Check it out. It's outrageous. By the way, Hit and Run is brought to you by Wildfire Restaurants with five Chicagoland locations. We thank them for being part of the offense and the run prevention. They really are part of the run prevention. Thank you to Wildfire. The Cubs are 11 games over 500. I think Craig Counsell is doing the best job of his Cubs tenure. And I think specifically the bullpen creation on the fly that has become a hallmark of what he and Tommy Hotovy do together. I mean, every year, it's a different batch in the circle of trust by August and September than it was in April and May, every year. But this year, man, that is some crazy stuff. We will discuss as he went through everybody that he could yesterday in that pen. He got four innings of one-run ball from the likes of reclaimed, again, Drew Pomerantz, Caleb Thielbar, and Jacob Webb, of course, who's the closer, was on Inside the Clubhouse yesterday, but isn't always used in closer situations and doesn't care. Ryan Rollison and Trent Thornton, who got his third save. I mean, what? What? The Cubs are 11 games over 500. They'll be at least 10 games over 500 when the All-Star break hits, because that hits today. So, lots to talk about with them, and we will. But, man, yesterday as a whole is about as good a day as I can remember the White Sox having as an organization. And I'm trying to think about it. My guy Chris Tannehill was already texting about it this morning. And I don't know, because, like, look, Field of Dreams Day, when Tim Anderson homers to walk it off and Joe Buck says that guy ought to be the face of baseball on our show a couple days later, or maybe it was the next day, and just the joy and the excitement and the forward momentum of the org at that time is pretty great, obviously, but where it stands right now, after yesterday, where you got, I mean, one of the best stories, one of the best individual stories in the game is Tristan Peters, Banana Bonds. The former Savannah Banana named an all-star, and you'll hear from him later. He held court pregame yesterday, and it was remarkable. And I want to hear from that guy. So we'll play that for you a little bit later on. But that's one thing that happens. That's just a small thing that happens. You get a second all-star, and it's that guy. Complete organizational find. You know who you fleeced for Tristan Peters? The Tampa Bay Rays. You know what you gave them? Cash considerations. Who fleeces the Tampa Bay Rays? You do. You're the White Sox. Unbelievable. And then you go out and you play a really clean, well-defended, especially by Luis Angel Acuña, 1-0 ball game where your new school, comfortable manager starts with an opener, goes to a second reliever before he goes to the bulk guy, because he does what he thinks is best. And the bulk guy not only doesn't care that he's not a starter, doesn't care that he's the second guy, whatever. Not only that, the bulk guy goes out and pitches great in his stint in the middle of the damn game. And you win that game. And oh, by the way, you had the number one overall pick, and you take a guy who pretty much everybody has thought you were going to take since you won the lottery on December 9th, all the way back to December 9th. And it's been months and months of so many different parody songs, so many different ones. I mean, I never even recorded it because I just sang it and referenced it. But we worried a couple times that the owner don't like it. Rock Chalowski. But the owner did like it. And we learned that yesterday. That Rock Chalowski, on his visit here, was hanging out in the owner's box, among everything else. Like reading about that and hearing about the night that Rock Chalowski was here. Anyway, so they take that guy as well. Let me tell you about that. If you haven't heard about that, because to me, it's very impactful what this represents. Okay. David, you've got the cut of Rock Chalowski talking about it, right? Not yet. We'll play it after I describe the night. It was the second week of June. UCLA had been eliminated from the regionals in the College Baseball World Series, and Rock Chalowski made a visit to Chicago, okay? Got picked up at the airfield by Josh Barfield, and then Chalowski, Barfield, and Chris Getz had dinner. The next day, after his night in a hotel, he hung out with director of hitting Ryan Fuller, and they talked through all of the offensive dreams and plans of the White Sox, who have some organizational wins that they can talk to him about. And that turned into a two-hour discussion on hitting between Chalowski and Ryan Fuller. Then he goes to Braves White Sox. Do you remember Braves White Sox in June, when the White Sox played pretty damn well? That night at the ball game, Rock spoke to a bunch of players who made him feel at home. He talked to coaches. He talked to Will Venable. And he ended up hanging out in Jerry Reinsdorf's owner's box. Goodness gracious, my goodness gracious. Rock Chalowski's in Jerry Reinsdorf's box. And he watching the game. You remember how that game ended? Braden Montgomery's opposite field walk-off against Raisel Iglesias in his big league debut. And Rock Chalowski can sit there and think, this crowd is awesome. They just beat the Braves. Their kid came up, and their heralded prospect just came up and walked it off. Look at them celebrate on the field. Oh, my God. He went back to the hotel. He walked around. He checked out Chicago until 2 in the morning, walking around Chicago. And yesterday, he described the after effects this way.
1: Originally, I didn't want to come out. A couple weeks before they'd asked me to go, I kind of wanted to let things play out. I didn't really, I'd never been out to the Midwest for the most part, and I'd never been out to Chicago. I was very hesitant to go out there just because I didn't know what I was getting myself into. But the second that I got off the flight and, Josh Barfield picked me up from the airport, I was wide-eyed the entire week. I mean, I was there for 3 days, and, when I was leaving the field after Montgomery's walk-off, I had told them I wish I could have stayed for another week. But the whole experience, being able to go to dinner with Getz and Barfield, they dropped me off at the hotel right after dinner, and I walked around Chicago till 2 a.m., just trying to understand, what it's all about and see everything that has to come with it. And then, the next day getting to sit down with Fuller, and then, walked again for 5 more hours before the game, and then being able to go to the game, meet everybody, see the stadium, meet the players, see the dynamic. I left the next morning and called my agent and told him that, that's where I want to be. And, he's got to do whatever he can to make it work, because I know that that's where I want to be. And I hope that they feel the same way about me. So, being able to work it out in the long end, I mean, the tears were all happy tears. I'm very excited to be a part of it. I fell in love with the city while I was out there, and I'm very excited to get back.
0: Folks, that's the number one overall draft pick who has

0: other one on the south side. Uh-oh. But look where we are on the last day of the first half of the season. The number one pick and everybody else is looking at the White Sox as destination. Freaking destination. The perception of that kid, what is he, 21, 22? He just thinks, Chicago. And he's right. Chicago, oh, great downtown. Boy, not far from the ballpark. That's amazing. Hey, Bridgeport, kind of cool. Look around. Look at this neighborhood. Wow. Driving through. Hey, oh, Chinatown's right here. I love Chinatown. That'd be cool. What? Oh, ball club's good. First place. Beat the Braves. Walk off for Montgomery. Holy hell. The world has changed. The baseball world has changed. So they take Rock Chulowski. Then they take Landon Tomey. They take the son of an absolute franchise legend. Did you guys ever see the video of Jim Tomey's 500th home run? And they cut to a shot of his wife in the stands, and she's pregnant. Here's the home run that Hawk Harrelson called. All right, no worries. We've got that 500th homer. We'll get it for you. But the I don't know if you remember the video and remember seeing Tomey's wife, but she's pregnant in the video, and the person she's pregnant with is Landon Tomey. You got it, David? Go ahead, spin it.
1: Ball hit deep. Way back. He looks up. You can put it on the board. Yes. Number 500 for Jim Tomey. A game winner here in the bottom of the ninth inning as the Sox win 9-7. You're awesome, big man.
0: I mean, unbelievable. Legendary. And Landon Tomey is in the belly of Jim's wife at that time. And then now he's a White Sox player. I mean, it's unbelievable. And then they add the Legends home run derby and Leury Garcia won it. I mean, it's just, it's an outrageously great day for that team, that org, and that fan base. Just remarkable. You know, Texture points out, and it's a really good point, that that night that Rock Chulowski is watching, Braden Montgomery was given a standing ovation as he approached the plate for his debut that night. I mentioned it multiple times, just how good White Sox fans have been in this resurgence. The way they treated Nishida, the way they treated Montgomery, Gonzalez, Noah Schultz, who pitches again today, all the people who have shown up, all the young players who have shown up have been treated with like with love and welcome and respect. I mean, Sox fans have been smart and excellent. So just remarkable what Rock Chulowski saw, and now he wants to be here. Look, the phone lines are wide open this first hour. I want to talk with you, Sox fans. I want to talk with you, Cub fans, about the job that Craig Counsell has done and where things stand at 11 games over 500. Somehow, some way. And you heard Alex Bregman's home run there in the open. I know he was 2-for-18 on the road trip before that, but there have been lots of swings that look better. Some of the batted ball data has looked better. There's some swing plane and swing mechanics data that I saw the other day that I'll tell you about regarding the contact point that looks better for Alex Bregman. And that home run, he was obviously out in front and just under, and he bloops it up over the left field stands in a big, big moment for the Cubs. And so we need to discuss that among everything else. 312-644-6767 is your phone number to hop in and talk baseball on 104.3 The Score. It's a glorious morning. I rode a bike from home to here. We got two teams to discuss. I am looking forward to it. So let's hang out and talk baseball here on Hit and Run on The Score.
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0: Man, Sox fans are checking in all over the place. Sox fans are blowing up my personal phone. They're blowing up the text line. They're calling up at 312-644-6767, and I'm not surprised. Like, just the full day of what that was yesterday was absolutely outrageous. By the way, this afternoon, the Cubs wrap their series in Cincinnati against the Reds. Pregame coverage begins at 12:05, first pitch at 12:40 in crystal clear FM quality on 104.3 The Score and the Northwestern Medicine Cubs Radio Network. Matthew Boyd will be going today for the Cubs. Absolutely brilliant in his start last time with six scoreless innings and the fastball velocity up a tick. And as I said the next day on Spiegel and Olms, you cannot overstate the importance of Matthew Boyd returning to the form that he had in the first half last year. And it feels conceivable because of the injury-riddled first half he had this year. They'll need to go out and get some more pitching, and they will. But boy, a healthy Boyd atop that rotation would be an incredible thing to be able to rely on in the second half and maybe into the playoffs. I mean, he was a shell of himself by the time he got to the playoffs. But remember, last year was the most innings and starts he had had since 2019. So at this age and with that arm, you're asking less now because of all the injuries he's already had. That might be a good thing. Andrew Abbott going for the Cubs. That name brought up by John Paul Morosi earlier in the week, again on Spiegel and Holmes, as a possible target for the White Sox. A guy under some control and had a very good year last year. This year, not so good. And you look at his baseball reference page, it's a lot worse than it was last year. A lot more blue. Last year was a lot of red. This year, a lot more blue. That's the batted ball data. It is percentiles of where he stands in terms of spin and velocity. So I'm a little shaky on the idea of Andrew Abbott. But there's other folks out there. For the White Sox and the Athletics who don't have a home, they are known not as the Oakland A's, not as the Philadelphia A's. Hell, folks, not as the Kansas City A's. And not even as the Sacramento A's or the West A's. They're just known as the A's. They're listed as Athletics in the standings. Everybody else has a home. Everybody else has a first name. This team has no first name. And they've lost a lot in a row. Is it eight in a row now they've lost? Woo, nice change of pace after the White Sox got swept by the team of the moment. Oh, my God, did I just give it away? Oh, my God. It'll be coming up later on. Anyway, JT Ginn versus Noah Schultz. Lots to discuss in terms of Noah Schultz possibilities or not for this season. We will see. But 312-644-6767 is the phone number. Let's talk red hot baseball in town. Both teams. This is Peter in Chicago on 104.3 The Score. What's up, Peter?
1: Hey, boss. Hope you're having a good morning.
0: I am.
1: So, I'm a Cubs fan. Been on the South Side my whole life, so I pay attention to both organizations pretty well. I got to say, everybody knows, you know, the pitching issues, you know, all the guys getting injured on the roster for the Cubs has been horrible. Really hoping to see a lot of these guys coming back soon, especially Matthew Boyd, you know. The Cubs have had an up and down season. It's definitely been pretty weird. The two instances of, you know, 10 straight wins and then, you know, dropping some, it's definitely been a roller coaster. Mm-hmm. But, you know, Respectfully, I don't know how far we'll go this year. I have high hopes, as you know, every diehard fan would. But unless we can get over these pitching woes, you know, it's going to be a challenge for sure.
0: Yeah, and it will be a challenge. It will be a challenge. But you know, there's five hitters who are doing just fine, like pretty solid. Okay, on the Cubs, and then there's PCA, who's just a flat out superstar right now. If Alex Bregman can join those five hitters who are doing just fine, you know, above average, little above average, right? And we could run down. But if Alex Bregman can join that, then all of a sudden you're like looking at that kind of deep lineup that's going to keep you in ball games a lot. And then you start trusting the pitching infrastructure and the bullpen, and you're back where you were for large parts of last year, where you're like, you know what they need is a couple of real swing and miss guys up there at the top of the rotation. And Edward Cabrera is a couple weeks from coming back. They're going to have to go out and get another one because you don't even know if Edward Cabrera is going to be that guy. But they're the kind of team that's going to hang around and probably make a good long run based on that offense at some point. Marty's in Highland Park, and Marty is here on the Score. What's up? Good morning.
2: Fellas, Speaks. Three quick points, if I may. First, I go back not only to 820, I go back to the first day when I called Tom Scher and became a good phone friend with him. And years later, we were both guests on Chicago Tonight, and he said to me, hey, wait a second, are you Marty from Highland Park? yesterday was so special.
0: By the way, Marty,
2: we've been through.
0: Marty, yeah. You know, Tom is a good friend and a close personal advisor of mine these days.
2: I didn't know that.
0: Yeah. Time is
2: say hi for me.
0: I will. Time is a flat circle, is what I'm saying. The world just keeps spinning, and if you stay alive, it all spins back to you. Okay, tell me about yesterday.
2: After what we've been through the last 3 years, it was so incredibly special, but more important than anything else was to hear what Chalowski said about the Sox.
0: Right.
2: We take a lot of crap in this town, as you know, and I feel we've turned a corner. I never thought Chris Getz would do it. I owe him such an apology because I was so outraged when he was hired, and the people he's hired and the decisions he's made. We're a major league franchise. The third thing, though, is I hate to be a wet blanket.
0: No, you don't.
2: But if they don't figure out how to hit lefty starters, they're not going anyplace.
0: Yeah, they've got to figure that out. I totally agree. And I disagree that you hate to be a wet blanket. Thanks for the call, Marty. I think Grichuk had some very nice defense yesterday. Luis Angel Acuna had some brilliant defense yesterday, and he's been hitting the ball pretty well. But those are righty bats you need more from when you give them starts against lefties. And what a wonderful situation to be in, to have a problem like that. To have just too many lefty bats who can produce, that you have to find some more righties to slot in there. You know what's very, very much readily available on the trade market? Mid to late career righty bats with pop are usually out there because nobody wants to pay them real money. You could trade for one, and I think you will. Let's continue on the phone lines. This is Ron on the South Side. South Side Ron, good morning.
3: Hey, man, look here. Put your sock shirts on. Hey, and you know me, 820, 1160, and I've talked to you on other stages that have been with you. Yesterday, and I'm glad that you mentioned the things that Rod said. It's not only about the team. This organization has come a long way, Speed.
0: Yeah.
3: In contention at All-Star break, just a good team. I've been a Sox fan, I don't know, almost 60 years, but yesterday was a remarkable day. And Speed, have to tell you, because you were off last week. Justin did a wonderful job. 3 of the last 4 weeks, I have nailed it. It's team of the moment. I'm going to call David and give him my team of the moment.
0: You know what it is. I already gave it away, man. I already gave it away. So you can say it. Say it out loud, Ron. Say it on the air.
3: No, what did you say? I missed it because I ain't Boston.
0: Of course it's Boston. Of course it is. They're on fire. It's outrageous. We'll get to that later. Thank you, Ron. I have a question. How often has it even happened that the team with the number one overall draft pick is in first place on draft day? How often has that even happened? I mean, think about that. That is the baseline for yesterday's experience. Maybe some of these White Sox fans who are blowing up my phone and theoretically listening as they get ready for their days can have that information. But if you have it out there, if you've seen it out there, send it to me. I mean, because that's the baseline. And it, I mean, it starts with the Tristan Peters All-Star announcement, and congrats to him. The cycle is the night before. So I guess you could argue you're waking up in the glow of the cycle, in the glow of the 14-run outburst and the 28 fantasy points that Tristan Peters put up for me. It's a good pickup. It's a good pickup a few weeks back out of me. You know, but it's so, I don't know how often that has even taken place in the history of baseball. It is remarkable. To the phone lines we continue. Elgin Clue is on 104.3 The Score. What's up, Clue?
4: Hey, well, hey, listen, I want to first of all thank you for that little message you sent on video for me. My college roommate approached you at the Beatles show, and you did a little blurb.
0: Yeah.
4: You know, encouraged me because I've been in pretty bad shape for a while. But anyway, I appreciate that.
0: Hey, hang on, Clue. Let me say something about that. So, yeah, Tributosaurus became the Beatles on Friday night in Wheeling, and it was a glorious, beautiful night to play some music.
4: Yep.
0: And, yeah, a friend of yours approached me, told me you've been going through it with health, yeah. And I have such fond memories of you and me talking baseball for decades, Clue. For decades.
4: Yes,
0: now.
4: Absolutely.
0: So.
4: Yeah, I know. And the same thing. These guys are talking 11/60/8/20. I actually have merch and sweatshirts from those, you know, for some of the giveaways you have. So they're a little bit tight on me now, but I mean, I still have them.
0: There you go.
4: You know? But anyway, but what I wanted to ask you is, like, you know, it's, as much as the season's been going, I think good for the Cubs considering, you know, you got 3 weeks before the deadline. And I was just curious as to, you know, you got Happ and you got Suzuki, and there's probably other guys that are, you know, this is their last year on their contract kind of thing.
0: Mm.
4: Or maybe there's others that I'm not even aware of. You know, obviously, Shota. But it's where are they at? I mean, are they going to wait 3 weeks? Are they going to go ride it out the season because of the injuries? And, you know, they've got a lot of big decisions as to where to go. And if it's not I think you said once earlier in the week that it was like they don't want to just, you know, dump, you know,
0: yeah.
4: dump salary and do that. But they want to do both. They want to improve the team for the balance of the year and at the same time, you know, do something for the, you know, for the future.
0: Mm-hmm.
4: So, I mean, do you have any thoughts on that yet, or is it too early to tell?
0: No, I think you're too good. You're too good to go backwards. You're a playoff team. Yeah, I mean, you're a playoff team, and you've got a shot, frankly. You've still got a shot at that division. You're six games back in the division. You won yesterday. The Brewers got swept in a doubleheader. I know it's hard to imagine the Brewers coming back to you a little bit, but you're rolling 11 games over 500, the Cubs are, and you're battered, absolutely battered. This team is proving that they deserve the investment, in my opinion. I mean, I guess you got a couple more weeks to look at it. And this is the swing month. It's kind of like, what do they call it? Move day at the Masters, you know, or at a major when it's the third day. Moving day, I think they call it. For all you golf heads out there. And this is an important month. And that's why teams like the Detroit Tigers are taking a good hard look at themselves. Winners of 8 of their last 10, by the way. The Detroit Tigers with a positive run differential. They've got a better run differential than the White Sox as of this morning. I think the Tigers are going to wait and try to make the most of Skubal and see if they can make a bit of a charge. But, you know, they've only got a couple more weeks. That's a team that's examining themselves, taking a good hard look at themselves as they're 2.5 back of the last wild card spot in the American League. And they made a run last year. Cubs, playoff team. You know, they're in the number one wild card. They would host the Phillies in a series if it began today. How best could you arm yourself so you can beat the Phillies or you can beat whoever you get in that first round? Phillies would be daunting. Very, very daunting. But you still try, especially with what looms next year and the moves that you made in the offseason. It's Hit and Run, talking White Sox and Cubs after a crazy historic White Sox day. David, you have my answer. My question was, how often has it even happened that the number one overall draft pick went to a team that was actively in first place in MLB?
5: Now, granted, this is AI, but no historical MLB team besides the Chicago White Sox in 2026 have ever held first place in their division standings while owning the first overall pick in the same season.
0: So that would be never. So never, according to the AI results, as David Dykstra is fully turning himself over to the power and care of the robots. You're one of those guys. You want automated balls and strikes for every pitch, don't you? You don't want umps.
5: No, I absolutely want umps. Oh, I think
0: complicated.
5: A human error is part of the game.
0: So you are complicated, but you don't want human error as part of your job as a producer. I understand. You want to avoid human error when possible. My goodness. All right. Yeah. So never. And it's funny because, like, the MLB draft is a weird animal. It is a very different animal than all of the other drafts. These guys are picked not to help you this year or next year or often even the year after that, right? It's a weird draft, and it doesn't run like the others do. It doesn't function like the others do. And it's interesting that it's happening on the same morning that the futures game is happening, because baseball just throws everything at you because they don't have a great sense of organization and timing as an entity. I mean, the futures game, I'd love to pay attention to the futures game. The problem is it's taking place at 11 o'clock this morning in Philadelphia. That's when the futures game is. So nobody will be watching because it's against, you know, a full slate of baseball games. I guess it starts at 11. I guess theoretically you could tune in before some of the other games begin. Maybe that's an improvement. I don't remember this start time before, so maybe that's an improvement. White Sox fans, you can see Caleb Bonnemer, who's your number one prospect in the system. Does he get demoted to number two now that Rock Chalowski is in? But you can see Caleb Bonnemer playing third base today in the futures game for the American League. Leo DeVries of these very same Athletics is at shortstop. You know where the Athletics got Leo DeVries? Anybody know? I'll give you a moment. From the Padres in exchange for Mason Miller last year. That's the kind of value that the Sox have in their system with a guy like Caleb Bonnemer. Is you might be able to go out and get yourself Mason Miller right now. AJ Preller's a madman. He might go backwards and sell on Mason Miller right now because the Padres are out of it. But that's not what I would do. I would go get Logan Webb. Yeah, things are ugly in San Francisco. Go ply that guy away from the Giants. And you know what? I would give up Caleb Bonnemer to do it. Slide Rock Chalowski right back in there at your number one prospect. But that's me. I'm not in charge. 312-644-6767 is the number. Nick in Rockford says, yes, it's called Moving Day Speaks. Have you learned nothing from Barry Rosner? So little. So little. Dial it up and get involved. We'll talk to our friend Gordon Whitmire of the Reds beat, formerly of the Cubs beat, but he's in Philly for the All-Star break. We'll talk to Gordon at the top of the hour right here on Hit and Run on the Score.
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8: What a day, what a Sunday morning here in Chicago. The two baseball teams to discuss, and they're both really, really interesting, and they are both playoff teams as it is right now. I think this is as good as it has ever gotten for me in terms of that dream. I've always wanted two vibrant fan bases to be able to both get in there and talk about the good and the bad and the interesting and the possibilities for their teams, And here we are. It's remarkable. We're broadcasting live from the Hyundai Score Studios, brought to you by your local Hyundai dealers. A texter says that in 2024, the Guardians were in first place at the time of selecting Travis Bazzana at number one overall. I can't check it right now because I'm busy, but I can say that it's possible that AI has lied to David Dykstra. It is possible that the robots have lied to David. So we're just going to... We're going to hang low. We're going to play it safe in the weeds with the humans and let the robots sort it out. Okay? I'll wait for something official, you know, from a trusted news source as opposed to the robots. Let's go to the phone lines, which have exploded. And we're going to be talking to you all morning long. This is Mark in South Bend on The Score. What's up, Mark? Good morning.
9: Hey, good morning, Matt. How you doing?
8: Delightful.
9: Wonderful weekend in baseball going into the All-Star game for both sides of town.
8: Mm-hmm.
9: I got an official nickname for Rock Trudlowski.
8: Okay.
9: He is the new official mayor of Bridgeport. Roll out the red carpet. He's going to be on the way. He'll probably break with the team next spring whenever, you know, baseball assumes after the contract and everything. But he'll be up with the team, I'm sure, next year. And he'll be my designated mayor of Bridgeport. And I think the fitting number for him, if anyone doesn't have it, is number 8.
8: Why?
9: Number 8's
8: why
9: a man. Yeah.
8: No. Why 8?
9: Oh, why 8?
8: Yeah.
9: Because the last time when the White Sox won the World Series in 2005, the only winning run in the fourth game was on Carl Everett's back, number 8, scoring the only run. And growing up, my favorite player was Pete Ward in the mid-60s. He wore number 8.
8: Mark, thank you for the call. Delightful random baseball associations from you. I don't think you can give Rock Chulowski the mayorship of Bridgeport. I think that is going to be highly battled for and highly contested. And you don't just hand that to a number 1 overall. Does he play shortstop when he gets here? Probably. Colson Montgomery probably plays third base. Miguel Vargas and Munetaka Murakami can take turns playing first and DHing. That kind of thing. Don't worry that everybody's a shortstop, folks. Don't worry about that. Just get great players and you'll find a spot for him. David is in Peru. Is in La Salle, Peru? David, is that where you are?
10: Yes, sir.
8: Excellent. What's going on? Good morning.
10: Well, Spiggs, you're worming your way into the hearts of us White Sox fans. I didn't used to like you, and now I hope you're the next play-by-play TV announcer for him. You are terrific. Hey, I got one complaint yesterday. On the MLB Network, they had Harold Baines as a first baseman. How disrespectful can he be?
8: Why did they do that?
10: I don't know.
8: Mm-hmm.
10: AI people that ain't got a clue. Would you have taken Rob at the first one, or would you take in the other shortstop? And thank you for making Sunday mornings fun. I've become a big fan of yours, and I wasn't.
8: Thank you, David. I love that. I really do love the, I used to hate you, and now I like you. So good job. Whatevs. That's pretty funny. I'm looking at lifetime games at first base for Harold Baines. Zero. 1,000 games in the outfield, 1,600 as a DH. Never a game at first base. Thing is, in the modern game, they probably would have let him try it over there so they could rotate the DH, you know? But they never did it with Harold. I would have taken Rock. I would have taken Rock, and here's why. And I talked about it a little bit during the week, if I were the White Sox. If we just think of these draft picks as currency, which they often are, I mean, the Padres just use their prospects as currency and they go out and they get the pieces you need. And maybe that's something you'll do. I think it's better currency to have the guy with the reputation as the overall number one who just dominated the Big Ten and is seemingly very close to the big leagues. Like, some team might want to trade you for him, you know, next year and immediately have him break camp with their team. Not that you're necessarily going to do it, but prospects are currency. And in terms of currency, I think Rock has a higher level of it. Some might disagree. Some might disagree. But that's how I feel about it. Mike is in Elgin on the score. What's up, Mike? How are you?
11: Hey, I'm fantastic. I couldn't believe it. I'm a big Sox fan, and I'm so happy. I'm going to games even when they were losing. If they win today, they will have 50 wins. And only thing I would think they need, what they have, 47 wins last year or something? And if they get a starting pitcher, I'm thinking Hunter Green or Webb. Like you said, they need some kind of veteran under control.
8: Yeah, Hunter Green.
11: Is that one of those two guys?
8: Yeah, stop dreaming about Hunter Green. I don't think the Reds will do that. I think, you know, the Reds might trade some, like Andrew Abbott, the aforementioned Andrew Abbott. I don't know if you could talk to them about Nick Lodolo, or I don't think you can talk to him about Hunter Green. And there's been a lot of arm troubles, but when he's healthy, he is, you know, a top three, top four pitcher in the entire game. But yes, go ahead and dream on starting pitchers and get them out there in conversation. Ben is in Queens and is now on the score. What's up, Ben?
12: Before I get to my Cubs thoughts, I just wanted to tell you how awesome those old WMAQ 67 bumper stickers were, you know, with the baseball and the socks and the yellow lettering.
8: Yeah.
12: I swear to God, when I was living in the 2000s in Chicago, about 37% of all the vehicles from Streets and Sand had that bumper sticker on it. Mm. Okay. The good, the bad, and the ugly, because that's what the Cubs are.
8: Yeah.
12: The good. PCA is a superstar. I've been saying this since the Cubs fleeced the Mets. I said it 2 years ago. I said it last year. PCA is a superstar, okay? He's finally grown into his superstar cape and boots and uni, and he's all that in a bag of chips. The bad. Nico Horner, man. I love Nico, but Nico has been horrible. I do not understand why he is not batting ninth. He should bat ninth. Put him in front of Pete. Let him be an extra leadoff hitter. Let him get back into his zone. I do not understand why he's batting sixth and seventh. It makes no sense. He's not in a good place right now.
8: Yeah.
12: The ugly. You remember the old Monty Python part of the scene? Yeah. Bring out your dead. Bring out your dead. That's what the Cubs are doing to get their bullpen. That's what Jed Hoyer and Carter Hawkins are roaming through the world singing, bring out your dead. I swear to God, you know, the animal spirits and the Doc Ots, I've been watching a lot of soccer, that helped Pomerantz and Caleb Thielbar last year, it ain't exactly working. The attrition concerns me because this is going to be something that is going to either not get you into the playoffs or get you bumped in the first round. So please, what are they going to do with the pitching? Love you, Spiegs. Have a great day.
8: Thanks, man. Appreciate you, Ben. Yeah, it's unbelievable. The dead is David Peterson and Bryce Wilson, who get acquired in the same few days a couple of weeks ago. Both have huge outings up in Milwaukee and then combine to be absolutely destroyed by the Cardinals in their next time out. Those are guys to help get you through and survive, and maybe there's a bounce back possibility for Peterson, but maybe not. It's been pretty iffy since even the third start, which I thought was, you know, was better, was still a little bumpy at times. So they'll go get more. And yeah, I don't know how the bullpen's happening. I really don't. I don't trust Caleb Thielbar at all. There will be some options though that will present themselves. Cause you know who could be a lefty in your bullpen come playoff time? Yeah, I'm gonna say it out loud. Justin Steele. We'll discuss. John is in Lakeview on the score. What's up, John?
13: Big.
8: Yo.
13: I know you heard it. I heard it. Every real baseball fan heard it as well. Just how big of a colossal putt Manfred is. Everybody, every baseball fan on the planet knew Rock Chulowski's name, which is Rock Chulowski. And yet this boob walks up to the mic and butchers his name. And I got to say, I'm really happy. I'm a Cubs fan, but I'm really happy for Chicago that he's coming here. I love that story you told to start the show. But for love of God, get Manfred out of there. Get Theo in there. Get somebody who knows this game, appreciates the game, doesn't call the trophy a piece of metal, and knows how to pronounce the first guy's name in the friggin' draft.
8: Yeah.
13: That's all I got to say.
8: Thanks, buddy. Appreciate you. Yeah, he's a rough listen. You know that he knew the guy's name. He's talked about it, but then he just bumbles it when he's out there publicly. And I got to say, it happens. I'm not defending Rob Manfred because it's a big moment. And don't blow that kid's moment. But Rock didn't care. He was crying. But I called Jacob Webb, Daniel Webb, like three times the other day. It's embarrassing. Got a lot of former ball players rolling around the head. Here's Rob Manfred from yesterday.
14: With the first pick of the 2026 MLB draft, the Chicago White Sox select Rock Chulowski, a shortstop from UCLA.
8: That's up there with some of the worst Manfred audio moments there with a hunk of metal. Yeah, he's a boob. He's a flat-out boob. Great calls this first hour. We got a couple of guests next hour. We're going to get back to your phone calls in the 11 o'clock hour, in all probability. So please be hanging around. It speaks with you. Gordon Whitmire coming up from Philly to talk Cubs, Reds, and All-Stars and more. And James Fox is going to talk some White Sox draft with us at 10:25. Keep it right here on The Score.
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8: Welcome back in on Hit and Run and The Score. Spiegs here with you. Talking a lot of baseball because that's what we do on Hit and Run on a Sunday morning. White Sox are in first place. The Cubs are 11 games over 500. It's the All-Star break. If you had not heard, Tristan Peters has been added to the All-Star game. An incredible story. You'll hear from him a little bit later in the hour. The MLB draft was yesterday, and the Cubs took several pitchers. In fact, you know, it's funny. After all the pressure on them and the conversation about, Are they really going to be taking enough pitchers? Because they don't historically. Yesterday, they did. They took a big pile of pitchers. Three of their first five were pitchers. The last 3 years, those 15.

0: picks in that range. They only took four pitchers, so took three of them yesterday. So maybe they're going to try and arm themselves with the kind of power arms you need to do what you got to do in MLB, because they are, whew, they are pretty void of those kind of arms. We will discuss a little All-Star break stuff with our friend Gordon Wittenmeyer, but we'll also talk about, you know, the Cubs and the Reds, because that is happening right now. And Gordon, that was the first thought, was like, hey, we should see what Gordon's doing. He's the Reds beat writer for the Cincinnati Inquirer, and he joins us right now on the Circa Resorts hotline. Right now joins us here on Hit and Run. But you're in Philly for the All-Star game. That's cool. So yes. What's the assignment in Philly? Cover everything, Reds kids, etc.?
1: Anything and everything. That crap show that they called a draft yesterday, covered that. And then today, got the futures game. There's actually some very intriguing kids here for that. Interviewed a Reds guy who, watch out. He could be one of the next great catchers in the game, Alfredo Duno.
0: Mm-hmm.
1: And then, of course, we got bunch of access tomorrow in the home run derby and then the game. So
0: good for you.
1: On the wall, man.
0: Good for you, man. Thanks for making some time in Philly. Why was the draft a crap show?
1: Because there's nothing there, dude. I mean, like look, they don't bring any players there. They haven't had any players there for 2 years now. And the last time they had players, it was like a half dozen guys who were kind of spread through the first round. They didn't have the top couple of guys. And so nobody goes. So there's no players. There's no executives to pick the players. There's no coaches to coach the players. The only guy from the game who's relevant to the show is the least popular guy in the game, Rob Manfred, who stands up every 10 minutes and mispronounces a name. So it was a freaking mess. And then it's a four-round first day. As soon as the first 40 picks were announced,
0: yeah,
1: Manfred says, hey, thanks for coming. See you. And everybody who's working is told to leave.
0: Because that's what Goodell does. Goodell does the first round, and then he hands it off to a big pile of jamokes. So he's just...
1: All you got to know about how little people care about the MLB draft compared to the NFL or the NBA is that NBC, like, they tried to squeeze a couple extra bucks at NBC to get this on the air, and NBC said, well, we'll broadcast the first 10 picks. And then they switched to, you know, the MLB network, and then at some point, you know, 40 picks in, they switched to like MLB/X+ or something.
0: Yeah.
1: So, I mean, come on, man.
0: Well, look, this is, it's a different sport and a different structure than all the others. So this idea of making it a thing, it actually dovetails quite nicely with this idea of eliminating a bunch of the minor leagues and using college as a feeder system, which is in the proposal that the owners threw out there a couple of weeks ago. It's just not feasible. It doesn't work the same. Like, there's some draft picks, Gordon. Like, somebody took a team took a player in the 20s that a lot of people thought was going to go in the 300s. You know, it's like there's no collective wisdom here. You can do whatever you want in the draft after like pick 15 or so.
1: Right. It's not the same. The way I put it is like what Manfred in his inner circle haven't figured out yet is who they are, is what this game is. Bud Selig and I disagreed on tons of stuff, like most. You know, like many people did with Bud Selig. Bud Selig loved the game. He understood the game. No matter what you thought of him as a commissioner, he knew what it was he was overseeing.
0: Mm-hmm.
1: You know, Manfred, you know, some people say he's not even a baseball fan. I don't know if that's true or not, but he certainly doesn't seem to be fluent in what it is that he oversees.
0: Yeah, and that's what we all want is baseball fans, baseball people, as broadcasters too, right? We want people who think the game along with us as we watch the game and as long as you're watching it drafted. All right, so the futures game this morning, you're there for that, as you mentioned. Caleb Bonnemer of the White Sox is going to be there. It's fascinating that they took Rock Chulowski. That's the biggest story. I want to get to Cubs Reds with you, but and any issue with them or other teams loading up on shortstops? Just grab all the shortstops you can and then move them around. Like, we see it all the time in San Diego. There's probably a bunch of Reds that were shortstops and have moved around. Was Matt McLean a shortstop in high school?
1: Yes. Yeah.
0: Yeah.
1: That year that the Reds debuted all those guys in 2023, McClain was a shortstop. And when Ellie De La Cruz came up a couple of weeks later, they eventually moved McClain over. I think Ellie played third base in his debut.
0: Yep.
1: And then eventually, Noelvi Marte came up, a shortstop by trade, who by the end of the season, you had Noelvi Marte at third, Ellie De La Cruz at short, and McClain at second. And they were all shortstops coming up. They were all drafted as shortstops, or signed internationally as shortstops. And now Noelvi Marte is in right field. So you remember back when, 2014, 4th of July, the Samardzija trade that landed Addison Russell in Chicago?
0: Yes.
1: And that's when, you know, Theo had already talked about this concept, but that's when it hit home, and Theo said it over and over again to anybody that talked to him. They already had, you know, Javi Baez and I think
0: Starlin Castro.
1: And so the idea was, and I want to say, I can't remember who it was. They had another prospect that was a shortstop. And here they bring Addison Russell in. You're going to trade all this pitching to bring another shortstop in?
0: Mm-hmm.
1: You can't have too many shortstops. They can play all over the place. They're the most athletic guys in the field. So, yes, that's what's happening. And we also saw, you know, obviously it wasn't a great top of the draft for pitchers because historic low. I think they had three guys in the top 20. There's never been fewer than that.
0: Yeah.
1: And so if you're not going to pick pitchers high, what are you going to pick?
0: Yeah.
1: I mean, you're going to default to probably shortstop if everything else is equal. You know, you're not going to get a lumbering first baseman just because he's got power, the mm-hmm. power tool, when you can get a shortstop that's got power and speed and plays defense.
0: That is a great data point for you to introduce to the conversation about shortstops. Starlin Castro at the time was one of the best players on the team. I mean, Anthony Rizzo was really good, having a good year at first.
1: Those were their all-stars.
0: Yes. Yeah. And Castro was the guy. And Baez was the number one prospect as a shortstop. So that was the kerfuffle among fans. Was like, wait, Castro's a shortstop? And they got Baez, too. And Arizmendi Alcantara was in there as well. And do you remember what a slow and delicate transition it was to move Castro to second base eventually?
1: Oh, yeah, big time. Big time.
0: And you do what you got to do.
1: Go back to when Castro took over at short. I don't know if you remember this. There was talk when he first came up. I think he played second and Ryan Terrio was still at short.
0: Mm-hmm.
1: And we went into the next spring training and the talk was, you know, Castro is going to wind up at shortstop. And so you go to Terrio. Terrio's quote that spring was, "Bring it. Let him come and take it." Whoops.
0: And so he did. Gorton Whitmire of the Cincinnati Inquirer is with us. What do we make of this Reds bunch under Terry Francona that has fallen backwards the way that they have? And are they sellers at this point, or is it still to be decided, you think, over the next couple of weeks?
1: Well, if the front office tells you they're not sellers, they're just kidding themselves, because that decision needed to be made yesterday or the last month. As of a few days ago, they were the worst team in baseball since the end of April. And if you remember right, they finished April in first place. So they're kind of clinging. They had been kind of clinging to this idea that they've got enough talent to compete, and they're not. I won't say they're wrong, but most of it's been on the IL for extended stretches already, including Hunter Green, who's only made two starts since being on the this season, since spending all that time on the IL. And now they got this starter, Nick Lodolo, who went back on the IL for a blister that had him out the first 6 weeks of the season, too. He's a serial blister guy. And Chase Burns just took himself out of the All-Star game so that he can get an extended rest before he starts the fifth slot out of the break. And he's been kind of laboring a little more in recent starts. So I don't know that I don't think he's hurt per se, but, you know, he's still a young guy that hasn't put a full big league season in, and workload was going to be an issue anyway. So I don't know, man. Those are their highest ceiling, highest impact starting pitchers. And if you can't know what you're getting at

0: You've got three more. You got three more arbitration years for Ellie De La Cruz. Three more arbitration years for Andrew Abbott. You got Hunter Greene at 8.8 mil for next year and the year after that, and an option for the year after that. Like, are they so not built to win now that teams like the Sox and the Cubs should be thinking about them as real trade targets?
1: This is why I raised this. Yeah. This is why I raised this, because they should be. And in theory, they were. And I actually don't have any problem with what the front office did in the offseason. A lot of people in Cincinnati want to criticize them for maybe not having a good offseason. I think they had a good offseason. I mean, you can look back on anything and say, well, that guy didn't work out. That guy didn't work. They did everything that they could do with their resources and more, I thought. And then they extended the payroll to land Eugenio Suarez, who hit 49 home runs last year after they whiffed on trying to get Schwarber, which would have been ideal,
0: yeah.
1: But they made a real run at him. So I don't fault anything the front office did in the offseason to put a core, a talented core in better position to win this year after sneaking into the playoffs last year. But now you've got to ask yourself, is that core as good as you thought it was? Matt McClain hasn't hit since his rookie year. Noelvi Marte goes up and down. He's got terrific skill set, but he's not consistent. The starting pitching, which was the backbone of that playoff run last year and was supposed to be playoff ready this year, has been just besieged by injuries. And Hunter Greene can't stay on the field to save his life. I mean, this guy has never pitched a full season without going on the IL. His career high workload is 26 starts. So as great as he is when he pitches, and the Cubs know this better than anybody else because he shoves against them,
0: yep.
1: He just isn't there most of the time or a lot of the time. And so you got to start asking yourself, was that core as good as you thought it was? I'm not sure it was.
0: Yeah,
1: if it's not, then yep. You build around Sal Stewart and Chase Burns and this young catcher that's coming through the system fast, Alfredo Duno. Maybe that's the way to go.
0: One more Red to ask you about, and you mentioned him, Eugenio Suarez. He homered to the opposite field last night. Has he looked healthy and productive enough for teams to consider? And I know there's 15 mil on it for next year, but, you know, like a team.
1: Well, it's a mutual option.
0: Okay.
1: So I don't think anybody expects that to be exercised.
0: Okay. All right. So you can look at him as a trade target, knowing that it's really just going to be for the rest of the year.
1: Yeah, and I don't think it's going to be a high price. I mean, where's their leverage to ask for a lot for him?
0: Well, there's a White Sox target who need a righty power bat to hit left-handed starting pitching right there.
1: Hey, I got another White Sox target for you off the same roster.
0: Okay.
1: Brady Singer.
0: I
1: think that would be a fit.
0: I was thinking about that. Brady Singer, the former Kansas City Royal, unrestricted free agent at the end of the year, starting pitcher, good stuff, good arm, not great numbers this year. Tell me why it should be considered.
1: So part of the reason he doesn't have great numbers, he got up to a really slow start because he had a blister issue in his last start or second to last start of the spring, and it lingered into the season. Unlike Lodolo, he pitched with it. And it limited what he was able to do. And so it's been a while. It's taken him a while to get his legs under him this season, his finger under him this season. Do whatever you want with that. But he's pitched better lately. And you're right. He knows that division really well.
0: Yes.
1: And he's pitching for a contract. A change of scenery is probably the perfect thing to get lightning in a bottle out of this guy. And he's not going to cost a lot. He's a rent-a pitcher to start with, and his numbers aren't good. So if you're the White Sox with tons to trade, but you don't want to trade tons, you're going to be very appealing. And these guys have had talks in recent years for no other reason than on and off again interest in Luis Robert the last few years. So they've already got a sort of
0: dialogue,
1: professional trade dialogue relationship, yes.
0: Mm-hmm. That's good stuff. I like that, Gordon. You know what reference I keep wanting to make every time you talk about blisters? I think that those guys need to go out and find Moises Alou and have him relieve himself.
1: I talked to the pitching coach about that, and we talked about it. They've tried everything. They've tried this with these guys.
0: No way.
1: Yes, they do everything. The pickle juice, the person juice, and then the pitching coach said, This is Derek Johnson, who's with the

0: For a number of years.
1: Former Vanderbilt guy.
0: Yeah, exactly. DJ would say his dad used to be a welder. He said, we need to maybe we burn their fingertips off. And I said, what are you talking about? And he said, my dad was a welder, and my dad had the most calloused fingers I've ever seen. He said because he kept burning the ends of his fingertips, and they became really hard, and he said he never had a blister.
1: Unbelievable. Person juice is my new favorite euphemism. That's it. Gordon, you're the best, man. Enjoy your time in Philly.
0: All right, man. Thanks, speak for having me on.
1: All right, you got it, buddy. We'll talk to you. That's Gordon Whitmire, longtime Sun-Times guy. Yeah, Moises Alou had callus problems and blister problems, and he used to relieve himself on his fingers. Good morning, everybody. That's a true thing that people used to do, and apparently still do. And Gordon said he brought it up to Derek Johnson, the pitching coach. They talked about pickle juice and person juice. And, you do whatever works. Pretty good lobbying there from Gordon for Brady Singer as a trade candidate. That is very, very interesting. Texter immediately says, White Sox need a number one or a number two. Singer is not that. I get you, but he sure is capable of being that. I would want to go out and get a higher end arm as well. But if you need two, maybe you should consider two. Brady Singer, Cubs target, because I think that they need two. You know, because remember what the Cubs didn't have last year against the Brewers in the playoffs was enough power arms that could go four or five innings or three and a third, whatever. And be capable of starter-type dominance. And Cade Horton and Edward Cabrera are supposed to be the two guys that you're adding to give you that in your ammunition. They need more dudes. As long as we got there, a couple of updates on the Cubs' injury front. Jameson Taillon pitched for Iowa yesterday and was really, really good. Taillon allowed just one hit and 4 2/3 scoreless, walked one, struck out three, threw 34 of his 53 pitches for strikes. In fact, Craig Counsell had said if they needed a short start from him, they could have brought him up before that, but they decided they didn't. So he will be back after the All-Star break. Maybe he'll start in that first series right after the All-Star break. Edward Cabrera, as I mentioned earlier, still a couple of weeks away. Jackson Wiggins activated on Friday and started for Iowa. So there's a big power arm that might be something to consider for either bullpen or more along the way. Jackson Wiggins' brother Carson was drafted yesterday, by the way. Big pile of Wigginses. They throw to Wigginses at you. Cubs draft, as I mentioned, they took three pitchers with their first five picks. And they took two power-hitting prospects in the second round. One is an outfielder from Texas A&M. The other, in the compensation round, Miles Bailey, this Florida State first baseman. Oh, boy, his highlights are fun. I don't think he played in 26 at all because of injury, but the highlights from 25 might have the best pure power in the entire draft. And now he's in the Cubs system. So, first baseman with big, booming power, Miles Bailey. And, you know, very, very interesting. Texter says that urea, synthetic urine, is an ingredient in most skin creams. All right, good to know. Good talk, everybody. Let's talk White Sox draft and White Sox system with the guy who is the editor over at Future Sox and has been a contributor to this station and various shows for a long time. We'll talk to James Fox next here on The Score.
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18: With the 34th pick of the 2026 MLB Draft, the Chicago White Sox select Landon Tomei, a shortstop from Nazareth Academy, LaGrange Park, Illinois.
19: Hey, he can flat out hit. Yeah. And here's the thing that somebody brought it up earlier. Greg, it might have been you, I'm not sure. But that trade last night opened up the 34th pick. Where are we at? The 34th pick.
20: That's right.
19: You know, and it opened up money for them to go ahead and do things. That's how you can get creative. That's why I hope as we move forward, the draft picks can be traded and our game can get a little more caught up with the rest of the sports, making draft pick trades because it changes your organization.
1: That's Harold Reynolds on MLB Network there, and that's just after the White Sox picked Landon Tomey. Yeah, yeah, that's Landon Tomey. That is the son of Jim Tomey. There's all kinds of incredible content out there of young Landon at various ages is hanging out with his dad. There's one of, like, I think it's the, is it the, at the Field of Dreams game where he's shaking hands with Rob Manfred? Is that what that picture is? I think so. And here we are, Landon Tomey drafted at number 34. You heard Harold talk about the trade. Let's talk about that and explain it and delve into the White Sox draft a little bit with our friend James Fox from Future Sox, who joins us right now on the Plumbers 911 hotline. Plumbing emergency, call 1-833-PLUM-911. Local 130 plumbers get the job done right the first time. What's up, James? How are you, man?
20: Spiegs, what's up, man? Thanks for having me.
1: Absolutely. Future Sox and part of the Just Baseball media group as well. Touch on the trade. We had a couple of textures that we're trying to figure out. It's not like, oh, we gotta go get number 34 because that's where we'll get Landon Tomey. That's not exactly what happened. Tell people what happened.
20: Yeah, it's not. I mean, I think a lot of people are going to look at it that way because that's the direct result of it, right? And there is some stuff out there, people not too thrilled. You know, like Landon Tomey is a good player, but it's all about the totality of the pool. So there were lots of rumors. The Pirates were interested in trading their competitive balance pick for whatever. I mean, they had 2 second-round picks as well. They're trying to contend. You know, the rumor was they were looking for like a cost-controlled reliever, and I really didn't think the White Sox matched up that well, but I had heard that it was like something that they'd be interested in doing. So then Jacob Gonzalez was pulled from a game Friday night. It was really wild, like mid-inning in Charlotte, and there was speculation all over Twitter, and then, you know, it actually happened. But so the biggest thing was the White Sox bonus pool was like $18.5 million coming in. You add pick 34, which is an extra player, but it's also $3 million more in bonus pool space. So they have the largest bonus pool ever. They can spend right up to $21.5 million. They should still have like quite a few in them left today because there should still be money left after yesterday.
1: Yeah, so like that's the thing. So the bonus pool is a big, big deal. How you allocate it strategically is a big conversation. We've talked a lot about the Cubs and how they haven't spent it historically on pitching enough during the course of the week. But White Sox ended up with the biggest bonus pool because of that deal. It should be said that Jacob Gonzalez, who had represented very well in the big leagues, especially over the past couple of weeks at the plate, there's just no room for him on the big league roster, and the Pirates go get him. They're going to use him at shortstop immediately, filling in for Connor Griffin. So it's interesting. The White Sox did give up something of actual value in that deal. Will it come back to hurt them?
20: I don't know. I mean, I think the argument is, like, if you're upset that they didn't use Jacob Gonzalez to go get, like, a veteran starter at the deadline, and they did this instead, I think that's fair. Like, I understand that being an issue, but you're right. Like, Jacob Gonzalez was not going to be part of this core. Chris Getz didn't draft him. He was, you know, he had a really, really rough start to his career where he was trending towards being a non-prospect. Yep. And then this year, he really took off. 19 homers in Charlotte. He looks like, you know, he kind of looks like an average regular. But the issue is he's a left-handed hitting infielder on a team loaded with him. There was just no room for him. So, you know, Chris Getz decides to cash him in now, you know, for value to add into their system. And we'll see. Like, I don't think it's going to burn them, but I do think the concern was, the thing that I heard was, why are you trading for the 34th pick in the draft? When you're a contender, you should be using this to trade for like immediate help now, basically.
1: Yeah, no, that makes a lot of sense. Gonzalez, the 15th overall pick in 2023, as you said, not an offensive threat at all for a good long while. And then the Sox did a great job, like, you know, helping him transition and become a guy who has OPS way over one, I think 1.1 in AAA this year. And we'll see what happens. But they're going to deal. I mean, they should deal from prospect strength. Maybe it's younger people, you know, along the way in order to acquire some stuff at this deadline, aren't they? Like, How aggressive do you think they might be? How aggressive would you be? There's a lot of shortstops in the prospect list, whether it's Caleb Bonimer or Billy Carlson or William Bergoya. Like there's dudes out there. What do you suspect is going to happen, and what would you do?
20: Yeah, so I really, like, they're not going to trade Caleb Bonimer. Like, but anybody else? I mean, I guess I could see. I really don't know how big they're going to go. Like, I expect additions because, like, you owe it to the locker room to try.
1: Yep.
20: You know, I mean, it's one of those things. And Billy Carlson, it's their first-round pick last year. I don't know that he's completely off the table, but his value is at the lowest because he's been out for, like, 6 weeks. So I don't know if that makes sense either, but it wouldn't surprise me. But, no, they might middle it. Like, I think a starter is coming. I liked Gordon's idea about Brady Singer. I mean, that's a guy the front office knows really well from Kansas City. I think a back-end bullpen arm has to be coming. And then the offense is pretty much set, but if you could get, like, a right-handed hitter that could play center, that could hit lefties, that's, like, something that they could add to, I think.
1: Yeah, that makes all the sense in the world. All right, let's talk about the number one pick. Let's talk about Rock Chulowski. And, God, there's so much there. The love affair that he is having with the Sox org and with Chicago is how I started the show. I wanted to make sure that people heard that and understood what went on, where, like, he woke up the morning after his visit and called his agent and said, get me here. Do what you have to do. That is a massive shift in perception that has got to, I mean, does it mean something to you, even, James, to hear that and understand that that's where it's gotten?
20: It does. And, I heard all the nonsense about how, like, you wouldn't want Chicago. And it's all, you know, it is what it is. Like, all that draft stuff is crazy months out, right? How could you not love Chicago speaks? Especially when you come that night and the team is good and Braden Montgomery hits the homer and, you know, like, the alternatives are Tampa Bay and Minnesota. I thought it was Rock Chulowski the whole time. I never wavered. I know how this stuff works, right? It's all like a bonus pool game at the top. One thing Chris Getz said early in the process that really stuck out to me was he talked to his peers around the league who had the number one pick before. And they all told him, don't overthink it. And I feel like that's what, you know, like, Grady Emerson might be a really good player at some point. But it just, Rock Chulowski made the most sense. You know, the thing that I find the most interesting is the White Sox hitting development group right now. The thought that Rock Chulowski is some maxed out, like, high floor guy is insane to me. Like, he's got a high floor because he's a definite big leaguer, because of gold glove potential at shortstop. But if you don't think the White Sox can alter that swing and turn him into even more than he's been, I think you're crazy based off of, like, some of the stuff that they've done with guys currently, with Miguel Vargas and Colson Montgomery and how, you know, Bonimer looks in the minors. So their hitting dev is better probably than it's been, like, in my lifetime. So I think leaning into a guy like this and thinking he's going to be here in a year and a half and he's going to be better than he is now, I just think is a no-brainer.
1: Would you like to do your part to refute the concerns of having too many shortstops in the system?
20: No, I mean, you can never have enough. I think they take a couple more today. I mean, you've seen it. You shift them around. Jacob Gonzalez played shortstop his entire life. They played him 5 games at first base in Charlotte, and then he was the first baseman. And he wasn't great at it, but he was fine.
1: Yeah.
20: You can play these guys everywhere. Like, you know, Bonimer's their top prospect. He's never playing shortstop. He might be an outfielder.
1: Right.
20: But I do think, with that, though, I do think a lot of Chulowski's value is as a shortstop.
1: Well, that's the thing. That's an important thing to mention, is that he's brilliant at shortstop. Like, his guy is Brandon Crawford, which is an awesome shortstop to aspire to, the former Giant. But he also referenced Dansby Swanson. Like, those are the guys that he wants to play like. He's way better than, obviously, Montgomery. He's probably better there than Mydroth. He's probably better there than Antonacci. They all came up shortstops, by the way. Hell, Kyle Teal played shortstop in high school. That's where you put the best players, folks. That's what you do.
20: Yeah, they all pitched and played shortstop, all these guys.
1: Mm-hmm. But yeah, to your point, I think he will have a lot of defensive value there. It's fascinating. I wonder how quick the time frame and possibilities will be for Chulowski. I don't think he's a guy that you end up considering adding this year, but breaking camp next year with the team is probably on the table.
20: I think it's one of those things that'll be talked about. It'll be a it'll be a spring training storyline. Does Rochelowski make the team? And then he'll go down to double A, and then it'll be how quick can it be from there, right? I think where he ends this year is important. My guess is it's a tune-up in Arizona and then right to high A Winston-Salem. I mean, if he's really good, do they end him in double A Birmingham this year? Maybe. I think a lot of it kind of depends on where he ends this year. And there is going to be some swing work that has to happen. He acknowledged that. Talked to Ryan Fuller when he was here. There's some things they want to change, which I think is normal with everybody. It's not a swing change. There's just a few things. And, you know, depending on how that goes, I guess, you know, we'll kind of see. But I wouldn't be surprised if it's mid-season next year. I mean, that's one of the reasons why you do this.
1: All right, James, what else intrigues you about yesterday that you want to make sure that you get in to this moment? You're the future Sox guy. What else intrigues you about the draft to that point yesterday?
20: So I think the Landon Tomy storyline is interesting. I think he's a really good hitter. There's some defensive questions. They really wanted him in the org. They know him well. He was on their area coach team. The other guy they took, I think, is the guy that's way more exciting. Cole Prosek, he was like one of the best home run hitters in high school this year in Mississippi. He's a little bit older. He's 19. But the hit-power combo, he was like a top 30 prospect in the draft. So I wouldn't be surprised if that's similar to Caleb Bonnemer, where he gets into the system and really takes off, and it's a guy that we hear about. I just, you know, it's one of the better high school hit and power combinations in the country. And then Joey Volchko from Georgia, I don't know that he can start, but they're going to run him out as a starter. He's got really good stuff. He could be fast-tracked, like, in a bullpen role, too. There were a lot of people yesterday that were very excited, like, just about that pick. Like, guys that, you know, do this, that watch all these games, are like, oh, Joey Volchko, we love him for the White Sox. He had, like, a 15-strikeout game for Georgia down the stretch. It might be relief, but they have so much bonus pool money, you know, that they'll just be, you know, you'll have random high school picks whenever, and then, you know, college guys yesterday, basically, to close out yesterday.
1: Great stuff. James Fox, a pleasure, man. Nice work.
20: Thank you, sir.
1: All right, buddy. That's James Fox from Future Sox and from the Just Baseball Media Group. All right, phone lines are back open. Got some stuff I want to get in before I get out of here at noon, including hearing from the latest all-star of this town. Joe Maddon laid something out in a way that maybe you've never heard. I hadn't. And I've heard a lot from Joe, but the way he laid out what he did on Spiegel and Ohms this week about the different personality profiles in a clubhouse, I think you'll want to hear. That's coming up at the top of the hour. But phone lines are open. I'm wondering, and I want to hear from Cub fans about your draft, and I'm wondering what your capacity of interest is in the MLB draft. We're doing a lot of it right now today, but I'm taking for granted that you, this listener base, it has become versed in what it is in MLB to open your mind to the width and the depth of what an organization does. And so I want to talk to you about Miles Bailey. I want to talk to you about Cade Townsend. These are Cubs picks, you know? And I want to hear what you have to say about your teams at the big league level, but certainly about the draft as well. So 312-644-6767. Got a couple of callers who've been hanging on diligently and patiently. We will get to you. And the phone lines are open for your conversation of MLB on Hit and Run.
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7: With the 23rd pick of the 2026 MLB Draft, the Chicago Cubs select Cade Townsend, a right-handed pitcher from the University of Mississippi.
8: Now, the kid can absolutely spin the ball. If you're able to watch what he's doing, he actually splits a lot of his usages more spin off-speed than his fastball. But you have to honor his fastball because it's a mid to upper 90s fastball. So he has short, quick arm action, which allows him just to be able to do that. You're going to see this guy either he's going to stay in the rotation or he'll go to the bullpen, because I actually compare him to Joe Kelly, and he's a type of guy that in high leverage, he pitches backwards.
5: Wow, that's good stuff from Cole Hamels, who was part of the MLB draft coverage on the Cubs' first-round pick, Cade Townsend. Now, an arm like that could conceivably be hustled up to the big leagues. We've seen that before. There are several. I'm trying to remember which. I know Chris Sale was one in this town, drafted and in the big leagues helping a contender by September. And couldn't you see a Cubs team who've used up all of their arms in the system being aggressive with somebody like this? I mean, you want to be careful with kids and stuff like that. But I'll find the list. Who was the guy in Kansas City? He ended up being dealt in the Johnny Cueto trade. Damn it. They dealt him in the Johnny Cueto trade. It was a Royals draft pick. He had come up right away. And there's a few others in recent history who have done so. But very interesting to hear Cade Townsend talked about this way. This is John in Minnesota. On the Score, John, thanks for hanging. What's up, man?
9: Spiegs, thanks for taking my call. I'm one of the old 820 guys. Obviously, didn't live in Minnesota at the time. I remember being disappointed. I think you guys went off the air at 6 p.m. back in the day. So, you know, one thing I've heard you say, I think as a Cub fan, I think your meatball wife does not like the White Sox.
5: Yes.
9: And you know, I am with her. There's no doubt. But I got to say one thing. If there's one guy I'm happy for, it's Ron on the south side. You know, I don't know the man, but I know the man. You know, and he's been baseball gold for 30 years. So, just a shout out to him because I appreciate that guy. As far as counsel goes, he takes a lot of crap, I think, from Cubs fans. But the thing that I go to, and I heard Jacob Webb say it yesterday. I think I heard Holby Milner earlier in the season on the Score, and then I heard Brad Keller say it last year. And these guys are veteran guys. They don't have to say it, but they've said, hey, this guy manages the bullpen better than anybody in baseball, anybody they've ever played for. And when I'm evaluating managers, I think that is the number one thing. I think, you know, it's shown this year the job he's done. You know, I'm a fan. I think, you know, I'm bullish on the Cubs right now because – you mentioned it, you know, Matthew Boyd, he's got a lot more tread on the tire right now coming back. Hopefully he can be really good. Hopefully they can get Cabrera straightened out. And, you know, if Jed can get something done, which I'm a little nervous about, you know, I think offensively, you know, hopefully Nico's better. The second half, Bregman's got to be better. And I think the whole key, Pete's got to be Pete in the second half like he's been, you know, not like a year ago. So, you know, looking forward to, you know, this second half of the season.
5: Thank you so much. That's great stuff, John. Thanks for hanging around. Some hopes in there, but such is life as a baseball fan. Brandon Finnegan is the name I was trying to think of, the Royal who debuted in the majors in the same year as he was drafted. Chris Sale in 2010, as recently as 2024. Ryan Johnson, well, actually, no, that's just no minor league experience. Garrett Crochet in 2020, but there were no minor leagues that year because of the pandemic. So Crochet debuted in September without playing in the minors. There have been a few others, Darren Dreifert in 94, Jim Abbott in 89. But Sale and Brandon Finnegan are the best comps for the kind of thing I'm talking about, where you get drafted and there's some options to play in the minors, but the big league club would like to have you as part of your push, and maybe you get to the big leagues. Very interesting. This is Tim on the south side on the Score. What's up, Tim? Good morning.
0: Speaks. What's up, brother?
5: Amen.
0: Hey, I heard you say earlier, talking about Solovsky, that he's way better than Montgomery. And, man, I can't disagree with you more. The White Sox have a power-hitting lefty.
5: I said defensively. I was talking defensively. You've seen Rock play defense?
0: I have, but have you seen? I mean, Colson's pretty damn good at defense, too.
5: Yeah.
0: I mean, he's above average.
5: Rock projects to be much better than him at shortstop.
0: He projects, that's true, but like I said, I think that the White Sox had something really special with Montgomery. And, I mean, lefty bat, 40-plus homers at shortstop. I mean, that's pretty awesome.
5: But that bat, a lefty bat with 40-plus homers at third base is pretty damn valuable as well. And you got to be, there's nothing wrong with that. And you got to be the best you can possibly be defensively. I mean, that's the thing. Manny Machado is a great shortstop. But he's played third base for a while now because there's better ones. So
0: yeah, I definitely see that happening eventually with Chulosky at short and Montgomery moving to third. And boy, talk about an awesome infield. I mean, holy cow.
5: Yeah, and I guess and the point is, Tim, thanks for the call. I don't want Sox fans to be triggered by it. I don't want you to worry about it. You know, there's enough things to worry about in life, either with the baseball or with otherwise. But like, it's okay. It's okay. You can just, you'll figure it out. Antonacci's making it work in left field. Shortstop, played some second, now making it work in left field. And it's crazy that they ask guys to do it at the big leagues and it can cost you ball games as they're assimilating, as they're adjusting. But if those are the best hitters and the best overall, you know, baseball, instinctive players, then it's worth it. This is Tom and Schaumburg on the Score. Good morning, Tom. How are you?
10: I'm doing fine. I cheer for both the Cubs and the Sox, and I hope they do both well in the playoffs because it's good for the city of Chicago. And I think the Cubs addressed the pitching that they haven't addressed in a while, and I hope some of those pitchers and the trades that with the players or prospects to improve the Major League Club. And that's all I have to say.
5: Hey, Tom, thanks for listening and thanks for calling. Appreciate that. You know, one other thing on the Sox draft I wanted to squeeze in here, because this audio is awesome. And I think people should understand that some of these guys who get drafted by the same team are pals, right? And it just happens to be the case. This is Rock Chulowski being interviewed on XM with Grant Paulson, by the way. And while Rock Chulowski is being interviewed, the White Sox make their next draft pick, and Rock Chulowski reacts to it live on the air.
11: Well, give us your live reaction to that. What are you seeing right now?
12: Yeah, Landon texted me after I got picked. I've been a big fan of his for, God, 2 years now, it feels like. When he was going through the recruiting process, he had came to UCLA, and getting to meet him and his dad, Jim, I mean, just great, great people. And, you know, I sat and talked to him, you know, a couple weeks back at the Combine, and, you know, I was just really rooting for him on draft day. So being able to see that, you know, I get to kick it with him here and, you know, hopefully a week is pretty cool. I mean, he's such a great kid.
11: And just to let people know who aren't following right now.
5: So that's Landon Tomey, drafted by the White Sox. And that is Rock Chulowski reacting to it. A little bit earlier in the interview, as it's happening, he's like, oh, my God, they just drafted Landon Tomey. Oh, my God. Oh, my God. Which is pretty awesome. So, yeah, I love that stuff. You know what? I noticed there were two Georgia Tech picks in the top 10 yesterday, Von Lackey and Drew Burris. And I didn't realize that it happened a lot. 14 times that two or more college teammates went in the top 10. 14 times. And I've got a few of the recent ones here. Chase Burns and Nick Kurtz. I didn't realize they were teammates. At Wake Forest, along with another guy named Seaver King. Good name. All three from Wake Forest in 24. In 23, LSU had teammates go 1-2 overall. Paul Skeens and Dylan Cruz now in the outfield for the Nationals. 21, Jack Leiter and Kumar Rocker from Vanderbilt. 15, more Vanderbilt. Dansby Swanson and Carson Fulmer went 1-8 from Vanderbilt. Walker Buehler went 24 from Vanderbilt in that draft. How about 2011? Garrett Cole and Trevor Bauer, UCLA teammates, really didn't like each other. Yeah, it's not hard to imagine that. But they went 1-3 in 2011. 96, Chris Benson and White Sox legend Billy Koch from Clemson. Bob Horner and Hubie Brooks from Arizona State in 1978 went 1-3. And in 1976, also from Arizona State, Floyd Bannister, number one overall, and Kenny Landreau, number six overall. That's for you folks on the top end of the demo, of which I think I have many on a Sunday morning. And I love it. Texter earlier said, hey, Speaks, I'm 68. I'm going to call in so I can lower the average age of the callers. Feel free, sir. Feel free. All right, that's enough draft. We're going to restart the engine on the big league clubs. And one of the things we're going to talk about in the next segment is the different personality archetypes in a clubhouse, as elucidated by the very excellent Joe Madden. Hit and Run is being brought to you by Wildfire Restaurants with 5 Chicagoland locations. 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Phone lines still open to talk Cubs and Sox. 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And Joe Madden on personality archetypes is next. 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
5: Strike two, pitch to half. Line drive left center field. That's a gapper. That's a base hit going all the way to the wall. Bush racing around third, getting the green light. He will head home and score. Cubs lead 3-2. RBI double, Ian Happ. Directly in between the left fielder Blade and the center fielder Friedel. It rolled all the way to the fence right in front of the Reds bullpen. Ian Happ in Cincinnati usually does big, big things. Wonder if we'll play there next year. That's a conversation for another time. But Ian Happ, a really solid, stable veteran personality, which is crazy when you think about how long, if you've been watching Cubs baseball, you have seen Ian. You remember when he showed up and then when he got sent back down and how angry he was and worked on stuff and then came back up. And now here we are. He's what? Right there with Hack Wilson ahead of Andre Dawson and Derek Lee for all-time home runs by a Cub. It's pretty amazing. And that's one personality I find myself thinking about as I consider this Joe Maddon cut I'm about to play. The other is Pete Crow Armstrong. He had a highlight of his own last night, defensively.
18: Here's a weak pop fly shallow center. Racing in as Pete Crow Armstrong makes a sliding catch to end the inning. Pete ran in, slid, saw his teammates Swanson and Horner running toward him, so he kind of slid away from them as he made a very nice catch, made a tough play look like it was a piece of cake.
19: If it stays in the ballpark, PCA is going to catch that ball. What a play.
5: Pete Crow Armstrong making it look very, very easy there in center field. Mark DeRosa was on with Raheem Harris and Grody the other day and had this to say about the emerging superstar that is Pete Crow Armstrong.
20: He's gotten more athletic in his setup. I mean, going back to the WBC when I first saw him jump in the cage, his athleticism and his quick twitch and the way he moves is different than everybody else, right? The only thing I can equate it to is you watch Bobby Witt, and they're just twitchier than the next guy. So it's like, I always felt like, why are you putting your body in a position where you're robbing that? That's what makes you great.
5: Wow, that's interesting. Bobby Witt as a comp in terms of the athleticism, the explosion, and the twitchiness. There's a little more DeRosa on Pete Crow Armstrong.
20: You can't take your eyes off this kid. He's special. It's like watching like this gorgeous figure skater play center field, and then he's got pop, he's got swag, he steals bags. He's an infectious guy.
5: Yeah, he is. The best position player only in baseball in terms of what the numbers say. And Bobby Witt is right there with him. So interesting that that is the particular comp. I'll tell you this. I think Pete and Ian both represent certain clubhouse archetypes that I've always thought of, that like things you need to be a winning clubhouse and a winning team. You know, I remember learning it on, or realizing it on, Joe Maddon's team when he was a bench coach for Mike Scioscia with the 2002 Angels, and seeing they had K-Rod. I've referenced this before, but Francisco Rodriguez came up in September and just gave that team this crazy boost of energy. And I was like, look at that bunch. They've got a few old dudes. They've got a bunch of guys in their prime. They've got the young guy who's just happy to be there. And then they've got this phenom that kind of lights everything on fire. And that has led to this kind of remarkable clubhouse chemistry as they do their thing. And Joe Maddon has talked about that for years. Nico Horner brought it up to us, to Spiegel and Olms, on the air a couple of weeks ago and got me thinking about it. And so we asked Joe, when we had Joe on, I asked him to map it out, the different clubhouse personality archetypes and how he thinks it's supposed to function in an MLB clubhouse.
21: Of course it does. It does it. Not that it matters. It exists. It's the way the world, the baseball world, revolves around the sun. I mean, level one, happy to be here. We're all happy. When you get called up, man, your first appearance, my God, are you happy to be there? As you've wanted to do it your entire life. Everybody, your grandparents want to be there. Everybody wants to be there. Your buddies, girlfriend, whatever. Happy to be here. Level two, dangerous survival. I like this and I want to stay here and I don't want to mess up. I don't want to make any mistakes. And it's a very careful spot to be in, which normally I don't think really lends to victory. And a lot of times does lead to defeat because of the carefulness. Level three, I belong here, I can do this. Once a guy arrives there, he could help you win on a nightly basis. He gets it, he knows, he looks in the eyeballs of the other guys there on his team and other teams and knows that he's a part of this and he can compete here and he belongs here. Level four, I want to make as much money as I possibly can. You can never diminish that's important, man. A lot of times these careers are short, whether it's injury or it's just something happens, a better player comes along. So make as much dough as you can. And level five, you want level five guys, all I want to do is win. And if you really walk through a clubhouse, you, both you guys, I bet you can. You'll recognize the happy to be there guys. You'll, somebody might be in survival, a little bit uptight all the time, etc. It's very easy to recognize. I thought about this in 1995, I think it was, in the basement at 94 in Anaheim Stadium with Marcel Lachman at 1 o'clock in the morning. I thought this, and I went back that night, wrote it down. My uncle at Rick's house had a little pad by the bed for any kind of thoughts in the middle of the night, and I wrote this stuff down. So this happened to me. This epiphany occurred then, and I really believe not only in baseball does it hold true, but a lot of other occupations.
5: I think you're right, and all I want to do is win as the most enlightened phase. You ever try to get players in those other phases to that space? I'd be tempted to try and get them to that headspace any way I could.
21: Well, you could try, but that has, it's got to be organic, I believe. You want to go from 1 to 3 to 5. You want to skip 2 and 4. Two, like the survival, 4, money, what are you going to do? I mean, of course, but that doesn't really, as they're trying to make more money, obviously they should be playing pretty well. But I like, happy to be here and get them right into that. I belong here, I can do this, right into all I want to do is win. Because listen, I mean, I look at the records these days, so many 500 teams out there and run differentials about zero. There's a couple teams above, but everything seems to be satiated with just being 500, which I don't quite understand. It's got to be 500, then 10, then 15, then 20. Back then, we used to have to be at least minimum 20 games over 500 to be considered possible for the playoffs. I know it's different with more teams involved. I get it. Fan base engagement. I love that. I'm not disputing that. However, these are the kind of thoughts that I'd like to see. I'd like to see more teams in spring training proclaim, we want to play the last game of the year and win it. We're going to the World Series, and we're gonna win that somehow this year. That needs to be proclaimed more often, as opposed to attempting to be solvent so we could, at the trade deadline, we could try to add on. I can't stand that.
5: There are certain things that Joe Maddon has always been great at, and relating to players in the clubhouse and understanding the life cycle and the psychological challenges of big league players is right at the top. Whether it's his buddy, the late Ken Revizza, who helped him with the mental side of baseball, or a therapeutic background, or whatever it is, his own personal brand of empathy and his curious mind, whatever it is. I think that was brilliant, what he mapped out there about the five different levels. And think of the levels he wants to skip. He wants players to be able to skip. Skip number 2, which is, I just have to survive. This is great. I want to survive. That's fear, anxiety. You know, might make you swing too much with 2 strikes. I got to produce so I can survive. Might make you tighten up and misplay a ball in a crucial situation in the infield. You know, he wants you to skip that. So he wants you calm. He wants you happy, grateful, so psyched to be there. And he would like players to skip number 4, make as much money as possible. The selfishness, the greed, the self-centeredness, valuing the currency instead of the winning, instead of the vibes and what Joe used to call the esprit de corps. Wants you to skip that too. That's beautiful. Now, you should be able to make plenty of money. But maybe it doesn't have to be as much money as possible. Maybe you don't need to sign that deal for $1 more. Because maybe when somebody else signs a deal for $1 more, it pisses you off and gets you off your game. That ain't healthy. But he says the factor that mitigates that, if you do have guys who are thinking that and you can't get them to hustle through, make as much money as possible, is that they're pretty damn good by then and they ought to be playing good ball. That's such a great way to look at it and think about it, because I've often talked about how baseball is the perfect blend of the individual achievement within the team concept, or said another way, you can be selfish in baseball in a lot of ways. Hell, Barry Bonds was great. I mean, you can be self-aspiring and self-seeking and, you know, going for your own numbers and your own money and your own contract, and still be a damn good, effective part of a team. So you can survive some guys like that. And that's what Joe says there. I thought that was brilliant, and I hadn't heard it mapped out like that. I wanted to bring it to you, the Hit and Run listener, on a Sunday morning. 312-644-6767. If you want to hop in on anything that we have discussed over the 2 hours plus of this radio show. And certainly, if you got thoughts on the personality archetypes, you bring it. Speaks with you here on Hit and Run. This is Jackson in Hillside, who has been patient and hanging around. What's up, Jackson?
6: Oh, good morning. Good morning. Thank you, Speaks. Beautiful day. Great time to be a White Sox fan. And yes, I'm glad the way the draft went. Really couldn't do too much wrong. But I've had an issue that really couldn't do too much wrong. But I've had an issue that that's bothering me, and I wonder what your opinion is, because all these good things going on, and I get upset damn near every game.

0: time, I thought we were correcting this problem. Do you have an opinion? Is anybody else complaining about this?
1: Yes.
0: Am I the only guy?
1: No, so, so you want
0: the batters hate it.
1: Yeah, you want ABS all the time. No challenges.
0: I do now. They made me a convert because I never thought all the players would agree on a strike zone. All the buy-in. There's no argument, and it could be done so seamlessly.
1: Yeah.
0: The ball goes over the plate. The umpire will hear the beep in his arm. The strike call, his right arm goes up. It could be put on the board overhead and on a screen at home. The players and pitchers can see, oh, yeah, that just missed. Boom, go on right away.
1: You make a good point, Jackson, in the way that you're thinking about it. I think it would be easy to do. And now that you have seen the challenge system, you know, it's interesting. We're having conversation about the challenge system. You're frustrated by it. That is the new human element conversation, you know, is how, when do you challenge? When do you not challenge? Which catchers are good at it? Which batters are good at it? Oh no, that pitcher challenged. You got to know better than that. You know, so that conversation is what we have shifted to from, oh, that umpire sucks. We got to get umpires. We got to get robots. Now we have the robots and we're talking about how they challenge and whether they don't challenge. I don't know. I'm cool with it. I'm cool with it the way it is. I got to say, I'm not sitting here desperate for ABS all the time. I find the challenge is entertaining. I find the idea that some catchers are better than others to be good and worthwhile. And I think it's fascinating how well some of the people know the strike zone, and now some of them don't. And we've gotten an opportunity to get some umpires out of here, you know? Like, some umpires are going to be forced into retirement next year because they're so clearly bad at the strike zone. That's okay. That's okay. So it's been useful in that way. So I get you, but I think I find the challenges more entertaining than you do. I don't find them to be distracting. I find them to be sort of entertaining and novel. And guess, you know who really likes them? My kid. And a lot of other people's kids I have found. It feels sort of video gamey, you know? It's like, oh, yeah, there it is. Well, there it is right there. But I agree with you that it's universally accepted by everybody that that's the strike zone. There's no even battle about it. So that's cool. So it might just be a one-year anomaly, and it'll go on the table with everything else they're going to negotiate next year, and maybe it'll go to all the time. But I'm okay with it the way it is. Ryan's in Oak Forest on the score. What's up, Ryan? How are you?
2: Hey, what's going on? I haven't talked to you in a while. You know, I've been wanting to say that the Cubs have me feeling like Krusty the Clown.
1: Hey, hey!
2: Why
1: do they have you feeling like Krusty?
2: You know, because I'm kind of a careful bettor, but I wrote a note in my office, never bet on the Cubs money line. Just stay off of them.
1: That's hilarious. That's hilarious. So you're feeling like Krusty always losing, and you're like, I thought the Generals were due.
2: Yeah, I thought the Cubs, that 10-game losing streak, that was on me.
1: Unbelievable. But, okay.
2: I remember last time I was talking to you about Rookie of the Year. Right now, I kind of wanted to talk about, at the halfway point, Cy Young's. I mean, Christopher Sanchez, he had a window. He kind of hit a wall. I mean, maybe it's Paul Skinski. It's looking like it's going to be the Miz, though, right?
1: It'll be Mizorowski. It's going to be Jacob Mizorowski. I'll be shocked if it's not, Ryan. Eno Saris was on this show in spring training. You remember that, David? I think I had you grab it either last week or the week before. Eno Saris was on this spring training, and he had written this piece in The Athletic about all these different players and what their possibilities would be. He was looking ahead to the year and trying to figure out who, you know, might be there, and was predicting great things for Mizorowski. He's outrageous. Mizorowski, he doesn't walk anybody, and he strikes out everybody. That's what's amazing about him. It's 167 strikeouts and 27 walks for Jacob Mizorowski. I mean, the whip is 0.76. That is so much better than any other pitcher in MLB. That's walks plus hits per innings pitch. He just doesn't give up base runners.

0: man. He doesn't do it. The batting average against is .148. That is so much better than anybody in MLB. So it's not just the strikeouts, which is so much better than anybody, but it's absolutely everything. Speaks with you here on Hit and Run. We're going to come back and hear from the newest All-Star. The newest All-Star in this town. We'll do that next when we come back on 104.3 The Score.
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3: Tristan Peters, back he goes! Get out! Cue the fireworks! As Tristan Peters is 3-for-3 tonight. Now just a triple away from the cycle. You know what this means, Tristan.
4: Oh, he's going to be mic'd up the rest of his life.
3: That one's down the line. Tristan Peters, a triple shy of the cycle. Will he go for it? He's rounding second. Here comes a fly! Tristan Peters! The man of the hour! He's keeping that mic all season long.
4: Pretty amazing. As soon as he started to come to second base, you knew he was going to try it. You don't get a shot at many cycles in this game, and when you do have a shot, you make them throw you out, which is something they couldn't do.
5: I mean, outrageous. That's Friday night as the White Sox won their game 14-1 over the Athletics. They have no first name. They have no first name. They have no home. They are merely the Athletics. And Tristan Peters has been flat out one of the best individual sports stories in the baseball's first half. One of the best stories. The former Savannah Banana and the former Tampa Bay Ray acquired for nothing but cash considerations. I think it was international bonus pool money. Is that what it was? I forget exactly what it was, but what a pickup by Chris Getz. And Tristan Peters is very fast and very good on defense, but nobody really thought he could hit. So you remember in April, they were asking him to bunt like all the time. He was bunting like just about every game. And now, Will Venable said the other night that Tristan Peters hits like a middle of the order player. How the hell has this gone on? So, look, that's the way the weekend starts for the White Sox. Munetaka Murakami comes back, doesn't have a huge offensive presence on Friday night, but they score 14 runs. And then Murakami is named an all-star reserve, replacing Byron Buxton. And, you know, he's also going to be in the Home Run Derby, which makes that must-watch stuff for Chicagoans and, of course, Sox fans. He's going to be a very popular gambling pick to win the Home Run Derby because that young man, woo, has a serious, serious power stroke. So Murakami is in. And then yesterday morning, the Sox get word that Tristan Peters has also named to the All-Star game. So now a team that had one has three. A team that had one now has three. And that feels more representative for what the White Sox are, which is the best story team-wise in all of baseball. Peters named the All-Star team replacing Nick Kurtz of the Athletics, who unfortunately ended up on the injured list. So look, it's an incredible story, and I want to hear from this guy. I requested him to try and get him on the show. Could not get him on the show here on a Sunday morning. But guess what? He spoke to the media before the game yesterday, and I want to hear it. Let's hear it together. One of the best stories in baseball Just a phenomenal.

0: Phenomenal first half. All of this is happening at the same time in rapid succession for Tristan Peters. Here's what he had to say about it.
1: Were you stunned? Were you surprised? Or how did it feel, I guess?
2: Yeah, I mean, I was super stunned. I was speechless. I still don't really know what to say. Yeah, it's incredible. I'm so thankful for the opportunity.
3: Just to think about how far you've come this season, what comes to mind?
2: Yeah, I mean, all the things that have happened this season, I think, just not knowing whether I was going to make opening day roster. I mean, I had a baby in the middle of spring training, and just, just some incredible blessings, and it's pretty cool.
4: You had a great, obviously, season so far, but did you even think this was a possibility of making the All-Star team that ever enter your mind?
2: Definitely not at the beginning of the season. I guess towards the end of this first half, I was like, okay, maybe there's a chance, but, you know, there's a lot of really, really talented players in this league, and, I mean, I'm just so honored to be able to play with them in this All-Star game.
5: Can you talk a little bit about the process of starting out as a White Sox player, proving yourself, then having to prove yourself throughout the season, and then here you are as one of the top players in the league?
2: Yeah, I mean, the White Sox gave me this opportunity, and you know what, I went into it just... I'm going to try to make the most out of it and just be who I am as a player, too. And I know there was a lot of bunting in the beginning and, you know, just trying to figure out who I am at the big league level. And, you know, they give space for that, too, and just incredibly supportive group. And I think that's helped me thrive. And obviously just a great clubhouse atmosphere really helps everybody thrive and play their best.
3: You talk about the support. What sort of influence has Will Venable had on just the success you feel like you've had this season?
2: Yeah, I mean, he knows how to manage a clubhouse. He's responsible for that energy and bringing these players in and really making us comfortable here and comfortable to be ourselves and just play at our best, you know. And so he's a huge key factor there.
6: Tristan, as you look back at the last 18 hours someday, how can you even conceptualize a cycle and then the whole start?
2: Yeah, I mean, it's surreal. It doesn't feel real at the moment. I mean, I can't believe this is all happening. It feels like all at once. I'm just so grateful. And just, I mean, it's been some of the most fun I've had playing baseball with this team, and I'm looking forward to the second half, too.
7: You and I spoke earlier this year about some of the stigmas and maybe nicknames that came from, you know, teams that you played for before, but does this kind of put that to bed, or do you kind of do that with your play, hitting in a cycle, or does the All-Star nomination add to that?
2: I think it adds to it. I mean, I think you're referring to the Bananas, and a lot of people have got a few Banana nicknames, and yeah, I only played for them for a month. I will clarify, it was college summer ball. It wasn't Banana ball like it is. Some people think it was, but it was still, we were doing dances and stuff. But I think that adds to it, and you know what, if that's my reputation, I love it. The Bananas are awesome.
8: Well, Will's giving you the day off. Is it something you wanted, or now that you're an All-Star, you want to be on the field?
2: I always want to be on the field, but you know what? I'm not upset about it or anything. That's just how baseball goes, and you know, we're trying to win a ball game today, and we got that's very important going into the second half. We want to win these games.
9: You talk about figuring out your game. Was there someone in particular that helped you with that, and what do you think was a pivotal moment?
2: It's hard to say there's a pivotal moment. I think it's been a more just like a gradual learning experience. Like, I've talked with the hitting coaches about hitting stuff, and they kind of joked, like, if you do this, you'll be an All-Star. And I don't know if they were kidding. It felt like kind of sarcasm, but you know, so we've worked with them, and now that's come true, and it's just truly incredible.
9: When did they specifically say what that was and change this?
2: It was more so just getting my lower half right and turning properly.
5: One thing has been a constant, that is Gold Glove defense. How much pride do you take in that, and how valuable has that been for you to be able to take these other steps?
2: Yeah, I think it's huge. I knew going into the season that my defense carried some weight, and that if I could just really master that, I can have a good career. I think there's definitely some things that I'm seeing in my game out in center field that I want to improve on. I mean, I've obviously done well, but I think there's more improvement to be had out there too.
10: What is it?
2: Just more, even a better jump on the ball, and just being more locked in every single pitch.
11: Your teammates have been, you know, pushing the idea that you deserve consideration for the All-Star game for a while now. Like, were they kind of pumped it before you maybe thought like it was a realistic thing?
2: Yeah, I think they they thought it before I did. So, I mean, they're just an incredibly supportive group, so, and they're great.
8: What's going to be like when you put on that jersey, a beaten Oscar?
2: No, I don't know yet, but I imagine it's going to be just... Yeah, I don't know.
3: Rooney took credit for your performance last night because he said he got your hips loose with the dance. Do you agree?
2: Yeah, I totally agree. It's good to have him back doing our little handshake dance there. And yeah, my hips were loose.
10: If you guys weren't up 14-1, would you have been more cautious about going for that triple in that spot? Would your baseball instincts have slowed you down a little bit?
2: Hard to say. I mean, I'm always trying to go as hard as I can, no matter what the score is in the game. It's hard to say if it was a close game. I don't know what I would do in that situation. I mean, yeah, I can't really say. I just know when I hit that ball, I was going for the triple.
3: Your third base coach said he was good.
12: What was it like wearing the mic last night? How did that play into the night?
2: It was weird. Like, I don't usually wear an undershirt, so they made me wear an undershirt. So I was kind of not uncomfortable, but unusual. And that's kind of why I made the deal. I'm like, if I get out here, I'm taking it off because it was like, this is uncomfy. But, you know, and kept getting hits. I mean, it was cool. I did it with bananas, with a phone and AirPods one time. So this was a bit of an upgrade. It was a little easier.
8: Your third base coach said he was glad that you went through his stop sign.
2: Yeah, no, he's just trying to do his job. I mean, we're up, I don't know, 11-1 at the time, and obviously we don't want to, in that situation, probably don't want to stretch out a triple if it's not for something like that, and that's kind of the thought there. But yeah, no, I was running through it because I knew I needed to get that triple, but yeah.
12: How much does it mean to you that you're going with two teammates?
2: Oh, I mean, it's incredible. I mean, we had one to begin with, and it's just, we were like, we knew we had more players worthy of this All-Star game, and I still think we do. And yeah, it's incredible to be playing with Miguel Vargas, Munetaka Murakami, some incredible talent right there. It's just, it's an honor. It's awesome.
0: Really glad to hear from Tristan Peters. Good for him, man. That kid is having a moment. Holy hell. He wore a microphone on Friday night during the game as part of the CHSN All Access Friday broadcast. And he was extremely chatty. He was entertaining, all while hitting for the seventh cycle in the history of the franchise. And that's why you heard Steve Stone there say, he's going to wear that microphone forever. And Peters basically said the same thing. Going to have to wear it for the rest of the year at this point. But it's crazy how he did it, because you heard those two highlights at the beginning of the segment that David Dykstra played. Those came in the same inning. Home run and triple, the two hardest ones to get. He got in the same inning to complete the cycle. Absolutely outrageous. And he's only the third guy since the expansion era to complete the cycle by getting two hits in the same inning, joining somebody named Jim Ray Hart of the Giants, and Felix P.A., oh my God, the former Cubs prospect who did it with the Orioles in 2009. And Tristan Peters, the number 9 hitter in the lineup on Friday, gets the cycle. Just absolutely amazing. Now, famously, when Jose Abreu hit for the cycle as a member of the Chicago White Sox, he was celebrated. He was deeply celebrated because it doesn't happen very often and because the White Sox didn't have a lot to celebrate for Abreu at that point. And what they did was they gave him a ring. They made him a very special ring, like a World Series ring, and gave him a ring for hitting for the cycle. And boy, did I absolutely blast them and have made fun of them. Hit for the cycle, guy gets a ring. But it was their way of showing appreciation for Jose Abreu. And, you know, there's also a card that's out there, I think, to commemorate the cycle. So, you know, and some of the collectors of White Sox memorabilia in our midst have it. So we'll see if Tristan Peters gets a ring. By the way, if you missed the top of the show, I will update you on some stuff that I think you got to hear in the final segment. And we will also do Team of the Moment in the final segment of the radio show. Tune in tomorrow night at 6 for Odyssey's Midsummer Baseball Showcase Special, live from Philadelphia, presented by Bet365. 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That's outstanding. That should be a great, great show. Grant and Rob know their baseball big time. So that should be really, really good. 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Thank you to Wildfire for being part of the show here on a Sunday morning. Let's do Team of the Moment when we come back, and I'll make sure you know stuff you need to know about the MLB draft from yesterday. 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
1: And it's the first game back after the break. Swing and a high drive, left field. Durbin lays into one, backing up and left, and that ball's gone. And he lost one toward the left field corner, deep down the line. It's gone! Right off the bottom.

Siegler kept it fair. It's his second home run, and the Red Sox add to the lead. It's 4-1. Line drive, hooked deep right field into the corner, and it is out of here. Home run, Masataka. Masa with a shot in New York. The Red Sox double their lead. A two-run home.

0: The Boston Red Sox are indeed the team of the moment in Major League Baseball. They have won 8 games in a row, 13 out of 15. They were 14 games under 500. And now at 3 under 500 over these last 15 games, they trail the Mariners and the Twins by just a half game for the third spot in the American League wildcard standings. Their season is flat out turned around, and new manager Chad Tracy finds himself well over 500 since taking over from Alex Cora, and said this: "We're doing a lot of things right. We're throwing the ball great. We're getting clutch hits. We're scoring runs early. We are stretching pitch counts on starters. We're doing a fantastic job. So we just got to keep playing good baseball," unquote. That must be nice as a manager to say, yeah, we're really good. We're really good. We do a lot of stuff. I really like it. I want them to do this. They're doing it. Want them to do this. They're doing it. We're doing a fantastic job. They are the second best pitching staff in baseball over the last 30 days. Their ERA is under 3. Garrett Crochet is hurt, but you could still argue that they have one of the best rotations in baseball. That's crazy. The ace they traded for is hurt, and they're still rolling. Why? Sonny Gray is 11-1 with a 2.54 ERA. The new kid, Jake Bennett, has been absolutely awesome in his first 4 starts in the big leagues. Peyton Toll, I think, is the real deal as a lefty with a glorious mustache and really good stuff. And that rotation is great. And then Aroldis Chapman is one of the best relievers in baseball at this age. Garrett Whitlock is a really good righty setup in front of him. They are 9th overall in ERA as an overall staff on the year. 3rd in starting pitcher ERA over the whole season. Offensively, they're not producing a ton of runs, but you don't have to when you're holding teams to very few. The offensive leader, the energetic center, the emotional heart of that team is Wilson Contreras. Unbelievable. Volatile? Yes. Passionate? Doubtless. I know a lot of Red Sox fans that love him. And he's been on fire. They play great outfield defense. They steal a lot of bases. And they are the team of the moment. The last time the Red Sox swept a road trip of at least 9 games, and they would do that if they win today in New York against the Mets, was in 1977, a West Coast trip that started in Anaheim, continued to Seattle, finished in Oakland. And I was texting with my brother today, 9 years older, hardcore Red Sox fan, and he was probably awake listening to those games on the radio. That's how long ago and how excellent this moment is for the Boston Red Sox. There they are, your team of the moment. Pretty obvious. I think Southside Ron got that one. I think a lot of people got that one. And it's pretty obvious. The only other option really is probably the Tigers, who are 8-2 in their last 10, but they lost last night, and they're not nearly as hot as the Red Sox. But it's pretty fascinating to see the Tigers making a push here as they try and hold themselves in to what they could possibly be in terms of baseball as it approaches the trade deadline. It speaks here with you on Hit and Run. Been a lot of fun today of taking your phone calls all day long. We are leading up to the Cubs and the Cincinnati Reds. Cubs wrap their series in Cincinnati against the Reds. Pregame coverage begins at 12:05. 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Want to talk about the Cubs and the Brewers in a few minutes, but want to make sure people understand, any baseball fans that didn't get a chance to hear the first segment, understand what has happened in Chicago baseball over the weekend and what has taken place overall in terms of the transformation on the South Side. It came out that the story was this for Rock Chulowski, the number one pick in the draft, that he visited Chicago, visited the White Sox after his UCLA team got knocked out of the College World Series. And Rock Chulowski will talk about the visit here in a cut that I want to play, but I want you to understand he met everybody. Josh Barfield, Chris Getz, Ryan Fuller, liked what they had to say. He met the owner, Jerry Reinsdorf, hung out in Jerry Reinsdorf's luxury suite during the game. And the game that he saw was White Sox Braves, as the White Sox played really well against the Braves in that homestand. And he spoke with a bunch of players, spoke with Will Venable, and that day ended with Braden Montgomery in his big league debut walking off the Braves with an opposite field home run off Raisel Iglesias. That's the game that Rock Chulowski was at. He went back to his hotel. He walked around downtown just kind of checking around Chicago till like 2 in the morning. And he was smitten. And a guy who's in a position where he could have his agent like kind of strong arm some stuff a little bit, not to the extent you can do it in other sports, but a little bit. He could say, you know, I need a bonus. I need an enormous bonus. And you try to intimidate a team from being able to sign you. That's like one of the only moves they can make, right? He decided on the opposite. Listen to Rock Chulowski, the number one pick, in his post-draft press conference, explaining his experience coming to visit the White Sox. Yeah, the White Sox.
1: Originally, I didn't want to come out. You know, a couple weeks before they'd asked me to go, I just, you know, I kind of wanted to let things play out. I didn't really, you know, I'd never been out to the Midwest for the most part, and I'd never been out to Chicago. I was very hesitant to go out there just because I didn't know what I was getting myself into. But, you know, the second that I got off the flight and, you know, Josh Barfield picked me up from the airport, like it was, I mean, I was wide-eyed the entire week. I mean, I was there for 3 days. And, you know, when I was leaving the field after Montgomery's walk-off, you know, I told them I wish I could have stayed for another week. But, you know, the whole experience, you know, being able to go to dinner with Getz and Barfield, being able, you know, they dropped me off at the hotel right after dinner, and I'd walked around Chicago till 2 a.m., you know, just trying to understand, you know, what it's all about and see everything that has to come with it. And then, you know, the next day getting to sit down with Fuller, and then, you know, walked again for 5 more hours before the game, and then being able to go to the game, meet everybody, see the stadium, meet the players, see the dynamic. You know, I left, you know, the next morning and called my agent and told him that, you know, that's where I want to be. And, you know, just he's got to do whatever he can to make it work, because I know that that's where I want to be. And I hope that they feel the same way about me. So, you know, being able to work it out in the long end, I mean, the tears were all happy tears. I'm very excited to be a part of it. You know, I fell in love with the city while I was out there, and I'm very excited to get back.
0: I mean, that's awesome. That's awesome. We know what our city is. We know how we feel about our city. And that's just awesome for a young player, a lifer, a dreamer, a guy who's been locked in as the number one pick since really he even started his senior year over at UCLA. Now gets to be here and wants to be here as a member of the Sox. This is what the town's supposed to be, man. Two teams, both in playoff position, here in the middle of July. A hit and run where we're toggling back and forth. You know, let's take you behind the curtain here, okay? I very often will map out a show and be like, all right, this segment will do White Sox, this segment will do Cubs, etc. Instead, these days, I'm going back and forth. I'm toggling back and forth, oftentimes in the middle of a segment, okay? Because they're both interesting, and certain thoughts will trigger me to talk about the other. That's just the way that it works. Or something like the draft, I'm trying to talk about both drafts. A little more White Sox today because they got the number one overall pick. That's a big deal. And they drafted the son of a franchise icon with a legitimate 34th pick. So, yeah, they got a little more play today. But anyway, David Dykstra, are you getting callers pissed off that I'm talking so much White Sox today?
2: There might be a little bit of angst.
0: Honestly, you can tell
2: yeah.
0: us. How many? You got a lot?
2: I'd say at least three.
0: Three calls three to four. Saying, why are you WSOX today and not WCUB today? I get it. We're the Cubs flagship. In just a few minutes, we're going to toss it to Mike Esposito, who's here to do pregame and postgame for the Cubs and the Reds today. I understand. But this show has and always will be branded as a baseball show in our unique two-team town, and that's what we do. Have you had any in recent weeks? You've been doing it, what now, 5 weeks? Something like that?
2: Yeah, somewhere around that.
0: Have you had any calls from Sox fans telling you, complaining to you that it's all Cubs and not enough Sox?
2: Hey, you're talking to
0: no. Not at all.
2: Not in the last 5 weeks at
0: all? Not at all.
2: That's interesting. Is it because they're conditioned to know that they're not going to get it, so they don't expect it, and the Cub fans are conditioned to believe that they deserve it? There's some entitlement going on with the Sox fans. Do you have any theories on this?
0: My personal theory is White Sox fans are just in a state of euphoria right now and could care less of what's going on the North side. They are just happy to have a team that is competitive and winning and leading the division when there was no thought of that at the beginning of the season.
2: Okay, so no thought of the North side, but the thought about the coverage is part and parcel of being a Sox fan. It's in the DNA to point out like column inches and stuff like that, and like what people aren't doing. That's what we're not getting. We're not getting them complaining about airtime. It's very interesting. What an interesting moment we're in. Texter says, stop talking Sox. Talk more hockey. We had Darren Pang on Spiegel and Olms the other day. It was great. Talking about Connor Bedard and more, but this is not Dump and Chase. I have had this show turned into Dump and Chase at different times through the years. During the Blackhawks dynastic run, every once in a while I get a text, you know, feel free to mix in some Blackhawks. Then all of a sudden I'm doing Dump and Chase. What the hell? I've done Bump and Run when the Bears are happening, and they let me do shows in September. That's a good question. Hey, Mitch Rosen, are you listening? Am I going to get to do hit and runs in September if I got two teams in playoff chases? You know, or am I going to get bumped for Bears pregame? You got some decisions to make, Mr. Man. And every year I rage against the dying of the light that is the perception of the baseball season. I do not go gentle into that good football night. But, you know, it could be an interesting time. So we got a good Bears team, good intriguing Bears team, and two good baseball teams. What about when Caleb Wilson debuts?
0: Did he just drop, what, 35 in his summer league?
2: Not only did he drop 35, as I'm turning into pick and roll here for a little while. Not only did he drop 35, after the game, he was asked about it. He said, we lost. Love that. And he was asked about Cam Boozer, and he said, that's one of the few people I respect in our class. I almost cursed. He's a beast. I think they got a beast. These are heady times, my friend. Heady times. Texter says, okay, stop talking hockey. Yes, you're right. Thank you. Another texter, do it on YouTube. Yeah, maybe somewhere. Man. Texter says, now that you brought it up, it does seem like I want more White Sox talk. You take what you can get, sir. You take what you can get. Yeah, man. It's pretty amazing. The Cubs, by the way, not out of it in the National League Central. Six games back, the Brewers' offense has been slumping mightily. They don't hit a lot of homers anyway. And the pitching, well, Brandon Woodruff is in some injury trouble. They just skipped a Mizorowski start for arm fatigue concerns. The bullpen blew it yesterday as they got swept by the Pirates. Boy, would that be fun to see the Cubs make a charge on the division in the second half of the year. Cubs and Reds coming up in a little bit. And Mike Esposito will bring you everything you need to know about the Cubs and their lineups and the Reds. I will say the Pirates and the Brewers are already underway. It's the Peacock game this morning. Pirates are already up 4-0 on the Brewers. Already up 4-0. Let's go. Thank you to our guest today on the show. I almost thanked somebody who wasn't on the show. Gordon Whitmire, the Cincinnati Inquirer, was on the show. He was terrific. And James Fox from Future Sox was on the show. We appreciate him. Thank you to David Dykstra for doing a great job, as he always does. Thank you to you, the Score listeners. And I hope you enjoyed knowing that the Pirates are out front. Two-run homer by Henry Davis, part of their four-run onslaught. Enjoy Cubs baseball next, right here on The Score.
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15: 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Pete Alonso is out on strikes. Nice curveball by David Peterson. 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
1: 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I'm Mike Esposito in for Zach today. 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The Cubs have used 26 relievers so far by my count, and despite that, they're 11 games over 500 entering play today.
2: Yeah, they've won 19 of 27, Espo, since June 11th. That's the best mark in Major League Baseball during that time. And as the Cubs begin play today, they're tied for the fifth best record in all of baseball with the Yankees. They're the top wildcard team in the National League as we sit here today. Pretty impressive. You talked about the injuries to the pen. How about the injuries to the starting staff that the Cubs have had to navigate? They've really had only one guy stay healthy for the first half of this season in the rotation, and that's Shota Imanaga. Matthew Boyd gets the start today. He's looking good since returning from the injured list, but the Cubs still without Jameson Taillon, Edward Cabrera, Ben Brown is on the injured list, Cade Horton's not going to return this year, and Justin Steele isn't going to be able to pitch at the level that they thought. Pretty impressive that the Cubs sit here today where they are, having to navigate all that stuff.
1: 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As you mentioned, Zach, it's lefty Matthew Boyd with a 4-1 record taking on fellow lefty Andrew Abbott.
2: Yeah, so Boyd, since coming off the injured list in late June, has made three starts. He's 2-0 with a 1.72 ERA. The issue is he's pitching here in Cincinnati, where he has not done well over the course of his career. Four starts here at Great American Ballpark during Boyd's career. 0-3 with an ERA of 9.53. That's because he's a fly ball pitcher, and when you put the ball up in the air in this place, it tends to leave the yard. So that's something that we're going to monitor throughout the course of the game. Then there's Andrew Abbott, who is 5-2 with a 2.86 ERA over his last 13 starts after a rough beginning to the season where he was 0-2 with an ERA of 6.5 over his first six. Both of these guys were all-stars last year. What it tells me is that the team that doesn't make the mistakes, if you field it well, you don't make base running mistakes, you're going to have an opportunity to win today with these two guys on the mound.
1: 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Zach, appreciate your call. Look forward to the call of the game with Zach and Pat Hughes. Coming up next on Cubs pregame, we'll get our inside pitch from Bruce Levine on The Score of the Northwestern Medicine Cubs Radio Network.
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1: 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It's time now for our inside pitch with Bruce Levine, sponsored by Northwestern Medicine. What makes us better makes you better. The big addition in the offseason for the Cubs came up with their big hit last night, as Bruce reports.
10: Last night's key to victory centered around big hits from Alex Bregman and Ian Happ. Going into the break and after today's contest, it's imperative that the Cub offense keeps finding ways to produce 5 runs on average per night. Bregman told me he started to find some power in his swing 2 weeks ago.
11: I think it kind of all started actually the Mizorowski game in Milwaukee. Been working on some things. Trying to get swing from behind the ball, and feel like I'm in a better spot than I was early in the year, and I feel like I'm able to cover more pitch types than I was early in the year. I feel like I was steep. I'm popping up more than I've popped up in my life, so I feel like that all comes from a product of being steep to the baseball. So now that I'm more behind the baseball, I feel a lot better, and I feel like

0: I'm excited for the next 3 months. I feel like in a good spot to drive the baseball.
1: Mike, leading into the Cubs' last 66 games, Bregman's bat producing at his career average will be a key to the team's fate.
2: Bruce, thanks for that report. Bregman back in the three-hole again today as the Cubs try to win the series from the Reds. Don't wait. Wrigley Field experiences are still available for the September 12th game. VIP packages include game tickets, a pregame reception, a tour,

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6: The Cubs and Reds close out the first half in a matter of moments. 12:40 for the first pitch. 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Local 130 plumbers get the job done right the first time. Michael Busch has been hot. He had three hits yesterday, and he's hitting .300 over the past week. Busch batting fifth today. As for the cold, Nico Hoerner, one spot behind Busch in today's lineup, batting sixth, but he is struggling three for his last 21. Our injury report actually features some good news for a change. Jameson Taillon made his second rehab start at Iowa last night. He looked great, 4 2/3 innings, one hit, one walk, three strikeouts. He threw 53 pitches, and I believe, although we shall see, that J-Mo's next start will be for the Cubs. We'll take a break and come back with our Cubs conversation. We'll talk to the Cubs' Gold Glove shortstop next on The Score in the Northwestern Medicine Cubs Radio Network.
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1: Aspo here with shortstop Dansby Swanson. All right, let's look big picture as you head to the All-Star break here. Give me your assessment of the Cubs during this first half of the season.
2: I mean, at the end of the day, I think all things considered, you know, we feel like we've put ourselves in a really good spot. We've played, for the most part, really good baseball. You know, there was obviously some stretches where that was not the case, but being able to endure all the injuries that we have, just a lot of the things that have been thrown our way, realistically, like this, the travel schedule has felt like it's been a little bit tougher than normal, just with a lot of the night getaways, getting into places late, some of the rain delays and, you know, doubleheaders and all the things that get thrown your way in a baseball season. This group has responded in really good ways consistently. You know, anytime adversity has been thrown our way, we've responded well. We've kind of figured out a lot about ourselves, right? Individually, collectively. And we're in a really good spot, and that's considering that you would probably say the vast majority of us offensively haven't performed to the caliber that we all feel like we can and should. But the cool thing is this is a team game and a team sport, and we've been able to find ways to win regardless of all those, you know, kind of wild circumstances. So there's a lot of confidence that can be built on that going into the second half, and I think it'll be a good break for a lot of guys physically, mentally, to be able to come back and be ready for a really good last, you know, 70 games or so.
1: Before we get to the second half, do you have the answer as to how? How have you guys been able to navigate the injuries, a team slump for a month, and still put yourself in a position where the Cubs have one of the best records in Major League Baseball heading into the All-Star break?
2: I mean, baseball's a funny game. I think more often than not, when the intent is right, when in terms of how you want to play and how we do play, and then you combine that with just doing some of the little things right here and there that can just give us the edge, whether it's taking the extra base or, you know, defending the way we do, coming up with big hits when we need them, and just like I said, just making things happen. It's just a testament to what this group is about and that this group cares about winning, that this group wants to win for each other. And, you know, maybe that's a little bit of our magic going on.
1: I'm sure you heard this. Craig Counsell was asked about you last week, about how you went from the early season struggles to this red-hot streak that you're closing out the first half with. And he said if you asked him, he probably couldn't tell you the reason. I'm guessing you probably have an idea.
2: Yeah, I mean, I early in the year, I mean, I was just kind of falling on an old habit and didn't really necessarily know how to get myself out of it. And thankfully, I've had people that have been able to kind of walk me out of that and walk me through that. And, you know, there's never been a day that goes by that I haven't, like, believed in my ability or myself or what I feel like I'm capable of doing. And, you know, I kind of hold myself to that standard all the time. And, you know, having people come alongside of me and help me get to that point, you know, of actually doing it, not just believing it myself, I feel like has really helped me, you know. And there's been a lot of really good consistent work done in the cage and just routine-wise and things I'm doing that I believe in. And, you know, I've always said when I believe in something and get convicted in something, then I feel like I can do pretty much anything. There's definitely a reason to it, you know, there's definitely an explanation to it, and I feel like, you know, some of, like, obviously some of the wild, you know, output games and stuff like that, or something to, like, envision, but, yeah, but they happen, so.
1: It's pretty cool when it does happen.
2: Yeah, exactly.
1: All right, second half, and I was talking to Phil Maton about this yesterday. He said the best trades the Cubs are going to make in the second half for getting all the injured guys back healthy. Mm-hmm. Do you see it that way? Do you allow yourself to think of what this team could be like if some of these injured players who have been really good over the course of their careers can get back here and contribute?
2: Yeah, I think that's always the hope, right? The unfortunate part is that's not always, like, reality. Just like you never know if injuries cooperate or, you know, if guys are able to get back to like what their best self would be. But in the condition that they do, obviously this team was built really, really well from the very beginning. Just like I said, a lot of unforeseen circumstances kind of happened and life happened, and that's how this game goes. But you know, we definitely feel like we have a chance to be to put ourselves up there with the best teams in the league, and you know, the second half will obviously be a test and to see if we can prove that.
1: Appreciate your time, Dansby. Thank you. Have a fun All-Star break.
2: No problem. Thank you.
1: That's Dansby Swanson. Espo, back to you.
0: Thank you, Zach, and some great stuff there from Dansby Swanson. The Cubs strongly encourage the use of public transportation, especially CTA buses and trains, when traveling to Wrigley Field. 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
13: Our record's our record. I don't have any grand stories. You guys write the stories about the first half. You know, we're trying to grind out as many wins as we can. That's the job. That's the goal, is just keep trying to stack up wins.
14: Alex was talking about last night after the game that, you know, given the fact of how he's played, how teams play in the first half, there's a lot to look forward to in the second half because there's a lot of potential still out there.
13: Well, yeah, I think, look, the great thing about baseball is that you get to come here every day and kind of write a different story if you don't like the one that's been played out so far. And so I think everybody can look forward to that and to look forward to trying to get better and improve and contribute, and that's the goal for a lot of people.
15: And now, to honor America, please join Leo Welsh in the singing of our national anthem.

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0: 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We're going to go for a wild card option today, hitting in the nine-hole DHing. Yeah, it's Kevin Alcantara. Let's roll the dice with Alcantara today. As we take a look around baseball, the National League Central, the Pirates, with a 6-2 lead over the Brewers one day after they swept them in a doubleheader. Paul Skeens for Pittsburgh. Jacob Mizorowski was supposed to start for Milwaukee today, scratched with arm fatigue. The Cardinals hosting the Braves later this afternoon at Busch Stadium. Our pitching matchup sponsored by Ziegler Subaru of Kenosha. Enjoy the laid-back experience of Ziegler Subaru of Kenosha. Matthew Boyd with a 4-1 record battles Andrew Abbott for the Reds, 5-5, 3.92 ERA. It's time for baseball. The Cubs battle the Reds. Pat Hughes and Zach Zaidman have the call next on The Score in the Northwestern Medicine Cubs Radio Network.
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7: Gone! 3-run homer, Ian Happ. Swing a line drive, base hit. He has done it. Pete Crow Armstrong has hit for the cycle. Swiss drives one in the air. This ball's got a chance. Gone!
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6: 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And now, here's the Hall of Famer, Pat Hughes, and All-Star Ron Coomer, with all the exciting play-by-play action of Chicago Cubs baseball.
7: Chicago Cubs baseball is on the air from the Great American Ballpark in Cincinnati. It's time for the third and final game of this series between the Chicago Cubs and the Cincinnati Reds. Good afternoon, everybody. Along with Zach Zaidman pinch hitting for Ron Coomer, it's Pat Hughes reporting. It's an overcast, warm summer day. Temperature in the low 80s. We had a brief rain shower sweep through the area within the last 15 or 20 minutes, but it has stopped. From all appearances, the game is going to get started right on time. Left-handers will start for their respective teams today. Matthew Boyd going for the Cubs. He is 4-1. Andrew Abbott, 5-5, starting for Cincinnati. Let's go ahead and take a look at the starting lineups for today's game. 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

restrictions, you're not in an area where this game is available. 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
6: Cubs now 12 games over 500 and only 5 behind the Brewers in the Central after beating the Reds today 8-4. It's the old National Bank Cubs Radio postgame show, the official bank of the Chicago Cubs Radio Network. It's Mike Esposito in with you today, filling in for Zach Zaidman as our friend Ron Coomer has the day off. Time now for our highlight show, sponsored by the Village of New Lenox, leading the way in residential and economic development. Matthew Boyd gets the start for the Cubs today. Andrew Abbott for Cincinnati. The Cubs would strike quickly against Abbott in the first. With PCA on base, Alex Bregman at the dish.
7: The pitch. Swinging a fly ball to center, shallow. Pete's going to not tag up, and that ball is dropped. A run is going to score. Cubs lead 1-0. A triumvirate of Reds. Again, the Reds infield was in, so that creates more space between the infielders and the outfielders. Steer, the center fielder, came racing in, tried to make a sliding catch, and only got a glove on the ball. It popped out of the glove. Cubs lead 1-0.
6: That's how the Cubs got on the board, and they would quickly add another with the next batter, Michael Busch.
7: Bregman away from second, the pitch to Busch. Driven toward right, down the line, in the corner. That ball is going to be off the wall. A run is in. Busch motoring to second. He's got a double. Cubs lead 2-0. Right down the line and right, it hit the fence on the fly, and the Cubs lead 2-0.
6: That's our drive of the game, sponsored by McGrath Acura of Westmont. When you do the math, you'll choose McGrath, and Busch was actually the second batter after Bregman's RBI double. Carson Kelly struck out in between, but it's 2-0 Cubs. After one, it would stay that way into the third. That's when the Reds got all four of their runs off of Matthew Boyd. Spencer

0: first year, an RBI ground out, an RBI single by J.J. Bleday tied things. Then, Pat's favorite name in baseball, A. Eugenio Suarez.
1: Boyd deals. And a high fly ball, deep left field, still going way back there and gone into the second deck. A monster shot by A. Eugenio Suarez. And Cincinnati moves ahead. 4-2 Reds here in the third for Suarez. That's his 11th home run of the year.
0: Cubs fans biting their nails at that point as the Reds rally for four in the third to take a 4-2 lead. The Cubs would tie things up in the top half of the fourth. Andrew Abbott still pitching for the Reds. Two on, two out. Kevin Alcantara at the plate.
1: Abbott's ready. Here comes the pitch. And a ground ball up the middle. Oh, it takes a wicked hop into center field for a base hit. One run is in. Bush scores. Cubs tie up the game. Two-run single by Kevin Alcantara. The birthday boy delivers. 4-4 Cubs and Reds here in the fourth, stopping at third base, Hap.
0: And what happened there? You heard Zach say it took a wicked hop. The grounder up the middle bounced off of second base and over the second baseman's head, which scores two and ties the game. That's got to be our great play of the game, sponsored by Great Clips, Great Haircuts. It's going to be great. I mentioned Matthew Boyd, 6 1/3 innings, pitches into the seventh, holds the Reds right where they're at in the Cubs' half of the seventh, top of the seven. They score and take the lead on this from Pete Crow Armstrong.
1: He works his motion and deals. Crow Armstrong lines one, passed first into right field for a base hit. Swanson around third. Here comes the throw home, not in time. Swanson slides in safely. RBI single, Pete Crow Armstrong, and the Cubs take the lead. 5-4 over the Reds here in the seventh.
0: PCA, the Cubs lone all-star. PCA is our Who's on a Roll player for the day and for the first half. Why not? 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Still in the seventh, Seiya Suzuki reaches on a fielder's choice. PCA's aggressive and smart base running keeps the inning alive. So with PCA on second, Seiya on first, Alex Bregman again.
1: And here comes the 0-1. Bregman, it's a high fly ball deep left. Bleday back at the track, near the wall, gone! Three-run home run, Alex Bregman! And the Cubs have broken it open. They're up 8-4 over the Reds here in the seventh. Bregman having another big game, his third hit today, his second home run of the series.
0: And what a day for Alex Bregman. That, our insurance runs of the game, sponsored by Meyer Jokum's agency in Minonk, proudly representing auto owners insurance. Bregman would finish the day a triple short of the cycle, 3-for-5, 2 runs scored, 4 big RBI. So a 4-run lead into the ninth. Caleb Fielbar comes in to try to save it, gets an out, but also gives up 2 hits. Craig Counsell goes to Jacob Webb, and with 2 outs, Spencer Steer at the plate.
2: Now the 3-2. Fly ball to left field. It is playable for Ian Happ. Cubs win the ball game. Happ made the catch on the edge of the warning track near the left field corner. The Cubs winning today's ball game by a score of 8-4, and they wrap up a very impressive 4-2 road trip through Baltimore and Cincinnati.
0: And that they do. Pat on the final call there. The Cubs now 54-42, 5 games behind Milwaukee in the Central. The Brewers swept by the Pirates. Yesterday they lost 2. Today they lose 1. Jacob Mizorowski was supposed to pitch today. He was held out with arm fatigue. So maybe, just maybe, Cubs climbing back into the NL Central race. They played well and get the 8-4 win over the Reds today. We'll tell you who our player of the game is and get you ready for the All-Star break and the next game preview after the break when we return here on The Score in the Northwestern Medicine Cubs Radio Network.
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2: See if Boyd can come back to get him. Line drive toward short. Diving backhand stop by Dansby Swanson. Great play. Diving toward the hole on the grass on the outfield. Gloved it with a beautiful dive and made it look graceful. What a shortstop he is.
14: Full extension. Ranging to his right on the outfield grass with the backhand snag.
0: Another day, another great play for Dansby Swanson. It's becoming routine, and there was anything routine about that. Diving stop, diving catch by Dansby Swanson. Welcome back in. 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In fact, zero errors for both teams in this series. An errorless three-game series. 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
0: So Cubs over the Reds today at Great American Ballpark. They win the series. They win the road trip. They win 2 of 3 in each Baltimore and Cincinnati. The Cubs, 8 runs, 9 hits, no errors. The Reds, 4 runs, 9 hits, no errors. Time of the game, 2 hours, 52 minutes in front of 29,200 fans in Cincinnati. The Cubs improved to 54-42. Matthew Boyd, 6 1/3 innings for the 5th win of the season for the Cubs lefty. He's now 5-1. Chase Petty, the loss in relief for Cincinnati. Jacob Webb, his 5th save, getting the last 2 outs of this ball game. And Alex Bregman, our player of the game. We've already given it to him. We'll give it to him again. Alex Bregman, sponsored by ABOC, a bank built on a strong foundation. But Bregman, 3 for 5, 4 RBIs, a triple short of the cycle, and a big home run for the 2nd straight game for the Cubs third baseman. Now that is what the Cubs and Cubs fans, of course, wanted when Bregman signed here in the offseason. And the last 2 games, Bregman has been a big key in the Cubs' victory. Also had some good injury news last night with Jameson Taillon throwing another rehab start down at Iowa. 4 2/3 innings of scoreless 1-hit pitching for Taillon. And it looks like his next game, speculation, not official, but it looks like, I would think, his next game after the All-Star break will hopefully come at Wrigley Field pitching for the Cubs. We'll keep you posted on that. 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While we're giving injury report recaps, I mentioned Jacob Mizorowski of the Brewers. He was supposed to start today. They scratched him last night because of arm fatigue, and he's also going to miss the All-Star game. So not sure what, if anything, is going on more than arm fatigue with Jacob Mizorowski, but that is the latest from Milwaukee on their ace and really one of the best pitchers in all of baseball. So Jacob Mizorowski did not pitch today. The Brewers lost today. Cubs only five behind Milwaukee. He will also not pitch in the All-Star game. Cubs fans looking for the best place to buy 100% MLB verified tickets? Then call off your search. 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We'll get you ready for the All-Star game. 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
1: And here comes the 0-1. Bregman, it's a high fly ball deep left. Bode back at the track, near the wall, gone! Three-run home run, Alex Bregman. And the Cubs have broken it open. They're up 8-4 over the Reds here in the seventh. Bregman having another big game. His third hit today. His second home run of the series.
0: You can hear the excitement in Zach Zaidman's voice right there as the Cubs go from a 5-4 lead to an 8-4, much more comfortable lead after Alex Bregman's three-run homer, and that would be the final score. Cubs 8, Reds 4. Welcome back into the Old National Bank Cubs Radio postgame show, the official bank of the Chicago Cubs Radio Network. Cubs take 2 of 3 in Cincinnati. They're now only five back of the Brewers in the Central. Milwaukee lost to Pittsburgh again today. And Mully and Haw talk Cubs baseball, though she'll have lots to talk about tomorrow. Mully and Hot Talk, Cubs baseball on Chicago Sports every weekday morning from 5:30 to 10 on 104.3 The Score and the Odyssey app. So here's where the Cubs sit heading into the All-Star break. 5 back of the Brewers, as I mentioned. 12 over 500, 54-42. Zach and I talked about this during the pregame show. Considering all the injuries to the pitching staff, 26 different relief pitchers used, all of the injuries on the starting staff as well, this has to be viewed in a positive lens. The Cubs 12 over 500 despite all of those injuries thus far. Pete Crow Armstrong, the only Cub heading to the All-Star game. He was leading off today. Another hit, another RBI, 2 more walks for PCA, who's seeing the ball well and being very selective up there at the plate. With a 917 OPS, PCA, one of the more dynamic players in all of baseball. So we'll be looking forward to PCA in the All-Star game on Tuesday night, the Derby tomorrow night, which should be fun. But then the next game for the Cubs, a reminder, you could tune into our next Cubs radio broadcast. It's Friday night after the All-Star break. Not during the day, it's a Friday night game. The Cubs radio pregame show, driven by your Chicagoland and Northwest Indiana Buick and GMC dealers, begins at 6:30. Cubs and Twins at Wrigley on Friday night. Lots of people to thank today. Of course, Pat Hughes, the Hall of Famer, and Zach Zaidman at Great American Ballpark in Cincinnati. Tyler Farengel, Clint Klaus, a great job here at the Score Studios with me. Program manager is Ryan Porth. Our vice president is Mitch Rosen. We thank them one and all. I'm Mike Esposito. It's been a pleasure talking Cubs baseball with you today. Once again, our final today from Cincinnati. Cubs 8, Reds 4, here on The Score in the Northwestern Medicine Cubs Radio Network.

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24: 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Bet on the soccer showdowns with two up early payouts. So that if you're up two, BetMGM will...

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1: The Boston Red Sox here on the Josh Graham Show have become one of the best stories in sports right now. Trailing the New York Mets 2-0 in the ninth, the Red Sox cross two runs across to tie the game, win it in 10. 9 straight wins for the Red Sox going into the break.

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